0: 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National Radio
1: News. Hello, I'm Lewis Donaldson. The Cancer Council says the latest smoking data shows Australia's suite of tobacco control measures are clearly working. New data from the Australian Institute of Health and Welfare shows around 1.3 million Australians are smoking daily, down from 3 million in 2001. However, 66 Australians will lose their lives today due to tobacco-related illnesses. Cancer Council CEO Jacinta Reddin says reducing the tobacco excise alone is not enough.
2: We need to continue our suite of comprehensive tobacco controls, including tobacco tax, plain packaging, advertising bans, and behaviour change campaigns. We also need to see all levels of government work together on enforcement, licensing, and regulation.
1: The parents of two Australians who died from methanol poisoning in Laos say they're devastated. The likely maximum penalty is just 1 year in prison. 19-year-olds Bianca Jones and Holly Morton Bowles were among six people who died nearly 2 years ago after consuming contaminated alcohol while on holidays. Authorities in Laos are expected to hold a press conference today outlining criminal charges. Ms. Jones' mother, Michelle, told the ABC the maximum penalty of 12 months imprisonment is not enough.
3: It's like their lives didn't even matter. We're just really appalled by it all. You know, they were just going over to have a bit of fun and just doing the rite of passage that every you know, child or teenager does. So for that outcome was just devastating.
1: And in a statement, Foreign Minister Penny Wong says the government is deeply frustrated and bitterly disappointed authorities in Laos are not pursuing the most serious charges. She says the government expects the charges reflect the gravity of the tragedy. Senator Wong will speak with her Laos counterpart at an ASEAN meeting next week. The corporate regulator is warning Australians to be extremely cautious of investment tips received through social media and messaging apps. Shannon Kirkwood has more.
4: It comes amid a spike in reports of pump and dump scams using fake celebrity endorsements and impersonations of financial institutions. The Australian Securities and Investment Commission has observed scammers luring consumers into WhatsApp and other messaging groups. It's there that unsuspecting investors are encouraged to buy investments like shares. The scammer provides stock tips designed to artificially inflate the price of a share before selling their own stake and leaving Australians with significant losses.
1: The Australian Blind and Low Vision Tennis Championships have begun today in Melbourne for its fifth year running. Players are competing across four categories ranging from moderate vision impairment to no functional vision in the tennis competition. President of Blind Sport and Recreation Victoria, Rob Fletcher, spoke to National Radio News about what's involved in the sport.
5: To a lot of people, if they watched it, it wouldn't look dramatically different, even though the people on the court can't legally drive, can't read. They also can't watch TV. But they're playing like true athletes because they're listening to the sound of the ball, which indicates where they need to move to on the court. So it almost looks like they're doing it seamlessly. But if you took them off the court, out of their safe zone, they would need assistance just across the road.
1: Turning to sport, the future of A-League Women's Club Canberra United FC has been secured. A consortium called Australian Sports Group has purchased the club. The deal includes an option to introduce a men's team in 2028 and 2029.
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8: 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Just before we go to the featured album, just give you a weather update where you can expect a partly cloudy day, a high chance of showers, southeast to southwesterly winds at 15 to 25 kilometres per hour becoming light in the late evening. looking at a maximum of 18 degrees in the Taree area today. It's still on 15.5 degrees. Humidity is on 83%. Saturday, showers easing, a top of 19. Shower or two on Monday with 20 and 21 on Sunday, Sunday, a shower or two and 20. And Monday, partly cloudy and 21 degrees. Oh, I forgot to tell you about the waters earlier on this morning. So we'll go to the waters. Macquarie coastal waters, Smoky Cape to Seal Rocks. Southeasterly winds at 15 to 20 knots, reaching up to 25 knots offshore north of Port Macquarie. Seas 1 to 1.5 metres, increasing to 1.5 to 2 metres offshore north of Port Macquarie. A southeasterly swell of 1.5 to 2 metres, decreasing to 1.5 metres during the morning. Partly cloudy, 80% chance of showers. But there is a strong wind warning for Saturday for the Macquarie coast. Okay, here's the featured album, Mick Thomas's Roving Commission, First Step in a Homeward Direction.

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4: Yeah, and you just had been listening to the featured album from Mick Thomas's Roving Commission, First Step in a Homeward Direction. So, yeah, I'm Brunwyn with you for AM Music this morning up until 11, and then Brian Weiss with Off the Record. Okay, so for the gig guide, what's happening music-wise? Friday, 17th of June. 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And Brendan West at Manning River Hotel Taree from 8.30. And the Seventh Wonder playing Fleetwood Mac songs at the Manning Entertainment Centre from 7.30. 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Brendan West, Old Bar Tavern at 9. 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And Carl S. Williams at Brush Turkey Books at Wingham from 7. Dean, and so Sunday the 19th, Dean Weston, the Tanks Club Foster from 4.30, Sweet and Swampy, Sporty's Tongue Curry at 4.30, Amber Kenny, Manning River Hotel Taree from 1 o'clock, Pete Ball, Coopernook Hotel at 1, Nell Tyler at Flow Bar Old Bar at 12.30, Braden Perks at Old Bar Tavern from 1 o'clock, Taylor James, Ellie and Roy Stones at the Flame Tree Markets at Taree from 9 till 1. Okay, so I'll play one from Carl S. Williams. He'll be playing at or performing at Brush Turkey Books. That's in Wingham from 7pm tomorrow. And this is from his current album called Rainbows in the Gasoline. There's a Golden Thread. And the time is 10:35.

0: Boom biddy bye, boom biddy bye. I mean, from Emily Waramura from her current album Nara. And before, David Byrne, and before her, David Byrne and the Ghost Train Orchestra with Everybody Laughs, and Carl S. Williams, a song called There's a Golden Thread, who'll be at Brush Turkey Books in Wingham tomorrow evening. So now it's time for our local artist.
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1: Brian Wise will be joining you after the 11 o'clock news with Off the Record. You just heard from Siren and Sia with Wild and Free. That's about it for AM Music this morning. I'm Bronwyn. Catch you next week, next Friday morning. Have a lovely weekend. I'll leave you with the Beautiful Girls.

Welcome to Off the Record. I'm Brian Wise. Thank you very much for joining me on the program this week, where my special guest this week and next is producer Brad Cook, whose recent work with Mavis Staples on the album Sad and Beautiful World has won a Grammy Award. Brad is a little bit more than just a producer, although that is his recent claim to fame. He's a multi-instrumentalist and creative consultant. He's based in Durham, North Carolina, which is where I caught up with him last week. And he's worked with quite a number of different artists over the years as producer, session musician, or touring musician. As well as Mavis Staples, he's recently produced an album by a band from Athens, Georgia called Future Birds, and we'll talk about that next week on the program. And he's also worked with Bon Iver, Waxahachie, very closely, and recorded quite a number of things with Waxahachie. He went out on tour with Katie Crutchfield from Waxahachie in the outfit Snowcaps last year. Nathaniel Rateliff and the Night Sweats, and many, many others, including Kevin Morby, who will be touring Australia later in the year. So let's have a chat this week with Brad Cook and next week about his production work. Here's some of the music that he's been working on over the years. And this week we'll concentrate on Mavis Staples' terrific album, Sad and Beautiful World. And why don't we start off with a track from that album?

0: yes, I will. Where the flatters find mine.
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2: Hey, Brad. Good to see you.
3: Brian. You too, homie. Thanks for having me.
2: Hey, and thanks for talking to me. You're at home in North Carolina, is that right?
3: Yep. I'm just at my studio in Durham.
2: And, well, listening to a few albums that you've been working on over the last couple of years prompted me to reach out, specifically the Mavis Staples album. And I saw Mavis at Jazz Fest in New Orleans this year, and also a new one from Future Birds. And So I wanted to reach out and have a chat. So thank you for taking the time to talk to me, and congratulations on the Grammys for Mavis's album, by the way.
3: Thank you, homie. Thank you.
2: That must have been a bit of a thrill.
3: You know, honestly, I was so excited for Mavis. It's just like, I don't think there's enough awards to be, like, there's so many more awards we could give her. She is just like that revered to me. So anytime it comes her way, I'm like pretty psyched for her.
2: You said it was one of the highlights of your career working with her.
3: Yeah.
2: Tell us about how it came about.
3: It came about Andy Culkin from Anti Records. You know, he's always kind of thinking, and I think he initially had talked to me about doing a Grateful Dead covers project with her. And it was maybe at the beginning of the pandemic, and we kind of thought that would be cool, and then kind of went away from that. And then I had told him at one point that as much as I would love to work with Mavis, I would be so thrilled if Mavis would ever be down to sing sad songs, any kind of sad song, or songs that could be perceived of having like that kind of like it's not all blind hope. It kind of carries both sides of this experience. And we got we got an original song from Hozier, and it started with just that one song. But that song, that one lyric, that find the good in us sometimes, not like we'll always find the good in people, it's just like we'll find the good in us sometimes. I thought that alone was like an incredible admission from Mavis Staples.
0: I didn't love, baby.

0: once we did that, she was like, you know, let's do a whole record. And I just kept sending songs and she kept resonating with them. You know, like Beautiful Strangers was the first thing I sent her, just because I was like, well, I'm gonna test the waters on this right away with something like really new, independent artist, Kevin Morby. This isn't like a song, you know, everyone thinks of in this context, but I always thought it was like a powerful tune. And yeah, then it was just kind of, you know, we maybe recorded 16 or 17 songs total. We didn't record them all with Mavis, but like I had a bunch of other ones ready to go too. And over time, those 10 felt like they told a cool story. And they felt really like on time, you know. And as we started them in 2022, Brendan, I think. And by the time it was done, it was like, you know, when we worked on that record, Joe Biden was president the whole time in America. And the day it came out was the day after the election. You know what I mean? And so everything just like gained a whole new weight and like a whole, like, I can't believe we're still here. And I can't believe this is still relevant. But I'm glad that it's Mavis that's here to speak to the moment, you know?
1: Yeah.

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1: Why did you want her to sing songs that weren't of blind hope? You said, why did you want her to sing sad songs?
0: Because in my mind, there's songs in the Staples category that I guess in some ways are a little more, but I just feel like every time I hear songs submitted in the last, especially in the last 20 years, and I really love the Jeff Tweedy Mavis records quite a bit. But there is this thing, and I would use like a generic lyric, like there are many rivers to cross. Like everyone kind of tries to write a gospel song or tries to write this thing that's like, we will overcome. And I once heard Mavis turn down a request to sing at Newport Folk Fest. Someone asked her if she wanted to sing We Shall Overcome. And she's like, nah, I already did that. I already overcame. You know what I mean? She was kind of like, I'm good, you know? And I think it's also really telling that she's closing her shows with Everybody Needs Love from this record, which I think is a really powerful statement to retire, you know, I'll Take You There and all these other songs that have been in that place for 50, 60 years for her. I think it really speaks to her being alive. And I just think she contains the multitudes, man. Like I've seen Mavis have a hard day and she's, you know, as much of a unicorn as she is, I love that she can speak to those things and provide like a comfort in Sad and Beautiful World to her. Some of these anthem, you know, some of these kind of more desperate themes that I really feel like come with an element of comfort coming from her. And I just couldn't picture a scenario where I heard a record like that with someone with that kind of legacy, really like giving us permission to go there. And so that was really it. You know, I was like a little selfish in that, like, I wanted to hear Mavis sing Sparkle Horse. Like that's one of my favorite songs of all time. And I think like, it's so simple, but it's so real, you know?

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1: It's a pretty unusual choice. I mean, are you, in choosing the songs, you mentioned you sent us songs. Did you choose all of the songs? And you obviously dug pretty deep in choosing these songs.
0: Yeah, I did. You know, Andy from Anta and I had like a shared playlist for a while. Probably had 200 songs on it. And I didn't really even use that playlist the whole time. It would be like, I had Sad and Beautiful World and Beautiful Strangers and Everybody Needs Love were like immediately in my mind. And then I just started like thinking about songs. Like I wanted to have contemporary, like Frank Ocean, like Godspeed. I think that is such an incredible song in the middle of Blonde. And again, it's like hearing that from Mavis just hits different. It feels like a blessing as opposed to a plea in this other way. And yeah, I think about that stuff a lot of like old school A&R of like, what is this person's human voice and narrative point of view? And then what songs fit that? And I don't really think about genre or anything. I just think about like what songs have this content and will sound right coming out of her voice, you know?
1: One of the things I really love about the album is the song choice and the fact that you haven't gone back and chosen, you know, you could have easily chosen a whole lot of classic old songs, couldn't you? You've got, there are a few there, obviously, including a Curtis Mayfield song and fantastic choice of an Eddie Hinton song. But, you know, it brings to the fore some newer songwriters, which I think is something that we really need these days, to hear these people.
0: Yeah, and you know, there's Easter eggs in the musicians on it too, because I think Kara Jackson, who's like, you know, she's been coming to see me and sending songs for, you know, 5 years at this point. I love Kara, and I think she embodies everything about the next generation of, like, thoughtful singer. I mean, she's not as like, I would say, inclusive as Mavis. She draws a harder line, but I think that's okay too. But I also feel like it's more like a generational handoff to someone like that, who's also from Chicago, who also carries so much of like the political North Star in what she does and the writing. Like, Kara's such an incredible writer. And so I just, you know, trying to make these little connections too, because I agree. I think we've had all these songs that, you know, when Bob Dylan wrote Times They Are Changing, he was a young kid. Mm. And I really wish people didn't spend so much, you know, people are still trying to lean on that song that he wrote 60 years ago. And he's trying to say his whole life, yo, it wasn't that serious. I didn't even write this about a thing. But everyone projects this thing onto him, and then we don't let anyone else step into that role ever. And I really feel like, especially with music like this, it's important to include the now voices more than ever, because that's who's on the front line of the struggle. The reality is that Mavis Staples lives in a high rise in Chicago now, which is its own beautiful trajectory of like race evolution in America. But I also think that, like, you know, someone like Kara, who's still in it and really fighting the fight, it's important to keep those voices in there too and lift them up as much as we can, you know.

0: silence in the ears, darkness of the mind. This love will keep.
1: A lot of people get love wrong. They think love is capturing or being captured. Like closing a fish into kissing a claw. Baiting someone into being yours. Because love is the one with the claws. It is completely lawless. A feeling so supernatural, it looks like a lie.
2: You said that you designed the Mavis album in the tradition of the Nitty Gritty Dirt Band's Will the Circle Be Unbroken. Can you talk about that?
3: Yeah, it was really important to me, and I know it's not a great marketing decision, but I think it means something bigger to not have features. And I told everybody that, you know, when I talked to Bonnie or Derek or anybody that was going to be on the record, I'd be like, this is not going to have a feature. Whatever we do on this, I want this to just read Mavis Staples. And every other, we're all falling in line behind Mavis Staples. And I love that people will be able to pick up and put together the pieces of who's, like, I love that MJ Lenderman and Amy Ray from the Indigo Girls and, you know, all these different mishmashes of people are performing and singing together. But it's like they all are there for the same reason. And that's what I love so much about Will the Circle Be Unbroken is it doesn't feel like a features record. It feels like the music is really the forefront of what's happening here. And it's really cool that all these people rallied together for like a singular cause as opposed to like the singular expression, you know? And I just was just a throwback to that in the day of like everybody's name getting tagged on every Spotify. And then Mavis Staples' biggest song is a song by somebody else and their voice singing. You know, I just wanted everything to be Mavis, just Mavis, Mavis, Mavis. And everyone can put the rest of the pieces together behind that as they see fit.
2: It's interesting. I was over there for Jazz Fest in New Orleans and I saw Mavis at Jazz Fest, which I'll talk about in a minute. And I also saw Bob Dylan, Mavis's friend, in Baton Rouge. Bob, I think he only performed two old songs. Certainly he had six songs from his latest album, which I thought was great. And Mavis, of course, performed quite a few songs from the new album as well. It's something that I really enjoyed in the performance. And the songs on this album, they really fit in beautifully with the whole of the set that she does nowadays.
3: Yeah, I think so too. I just went and saw it last month. And this is my first time seeing her with having that many of the new songs in the set. And it really moved me. I mean, you know, the Eddie Hinton tune, I learned that tune from the Drive-By Truckers from Patterson. And my initial vision on that song, Patterson sings on that song on the recording. He's one of the backup harmonies in that chorus. And we really wanted to get his dad. I wanted to get David on there so badly, but, you know, he's just kind of struggling with some health stuff and it just didn't work out to do that. But I also love the idea that, like, she was closing her shows with one song with a hood for 60 years, and now she's closing it with another song of a hood. And I think that that's really cool.
2: I love her rendition of Chicago, the Tom Waits, Kathleen Brennan song.
3: Yeah, that was really fun.

Mavis Staples and a fantastic version of the Tom Waits Kathleen Brennan composition Chicago. Before that, her interpretation of Godspeed, the Frank Ocean song, with Kara Jackson helping out with some vocals at the end of that track. And we're talking to Brad Cook, producer of the album Sad and Beautiful World, recorded by Mavis Staples, and he's our special guest this week on Off the Record. And next, we heard the title track performed in its original version by Mark Linkous and the band Sparkle Horse. Beautiful Strangers, the Kevin Morby composition. As I said, Kevin Morby will be touring Australia later this year. Human Mind, Alison Russell and Hozier composition. And A Satisfied Mind, the classic track. All on Mavis Staples' latest album, Sad and Beautiful World. Brad Cook is our special guest, as I mentioned. Let's go to part two of our interview with Brad Cook. And we'll start off with Mavis's version of that song, Sad and Beautiful World.

0: Hi, I'm Brad Cook from Durham, North Carolina. 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
1: One of the characteristics of some of these songs, as I mentioned earlier on, the Sparkle Horse song, I guess, is an unusual choice. Some of them you might not necessarily pick, but they work in perfectly with her voice.
0: Yeah. I mean, it's a little bit of trial and error, but part of how I recorded it was so I could like shift keys when I was in the studio. So like recorded a simple drum beat and a piano track on MIDI, and then I'd have somebody scratch the vocal. Like, so in case there were lyric changes or form changes or anything like that. And then she would learn that version. She wouldn't learn like the studio version of the song. And then if I got there and I felt like the key was a little too low, I could just shift it up in MIDI and like find the right key for each song for her voice. And so then I would just take it home after she sang it and then just arrange. I would strip it back down to just her voice and the click track and then build the whole song around that. So we could really like... Her voice was there from the start of every song once people were there.
1: When I saw Gillian Welch and David Rawlings a few months ago, they sang Hard Times, and Gillian mentioned Mavis's version and gave it a big rap in the concert and said how great it was.
0: Oh, dude.
1: Yeah.
0: That's so sick. That was a good one.
2: There was a

0: Hi, I'm Brad Cook from Durham, North Carolina, and you're listening to Off the Record.
1: The production on the album is amazing. You know, there are lots of things on the album that you have to, musically, that you have to listen to the album quite a few times, little sort of things that you've inserted in there to add sort of atmosphere and make the songs a little bit more unusual. Can you talk about how you go about sort of constructing those songs?
0: Yeah, I mean, thank you, by the way, for paying attention. You know, it's one of my main ethos of arrangement is if I can get somebody to perform what I would perceive as a vocal harmony on another instrument without having to use an additional voice. So like there's a lot of little moving counter harmonies throughout all the instrumentation, kind of on any record I work on, but with Mavis, it was really pronounced. And I just feel like the other thing is, you know, I love electronic, I love synths, I love all that stuff. And so I love the juxtaposition too of like a song like Beautiful Strangers, which feels so warm and close with like the drums and the acoustics. But the bass on that song that sounds like it's almost an upright bass is just, you know, my little OP1 field.
1: Yeah.
0: You know, so I'll use that to get the bass. And another kind of rule of thumb I'd have is like if her bass, if she was singing low in a certain range, then I would switch to sub bass. I would use synth basses so I could be under her voice. And then if she was up in a higher range, I would use an electric bass so I could like sit under. But I was trying to keep as much like actual information in like the, you know, 1,000, 0 to 1,000 hertz kind of range present for her voice, and then be able to really carve sub information under that. So they're like little things like that that we're just like trying to be smart about. So it wasn't just like, here's an acoustic band and now you know, I was really trying to think about ways to constantly like shape her voice to be just front and center at all times.

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1: There's a perfect balance between the voice and the instrumentation. Sometimes that's really hard to get.
0: Yeah, thanks, man.
1: You are obviously aware, you would have been aware of it, but how hard is it to get that balance?
0: You know, it's not hard. It's like taste. It's like I'm never really, I don't go into anything with much expectation. I just keep, like, once her voice was there, then it sort of sets the tone of like, okay, we have this thing now. And everything we do checks in against that voice. Does this work or does this not work? And I'm just so fast with my gut on that stuff. I'm like, yes, no, yes, no. And when it feels yes, then it really just is easy to kind of like shape it, you know, in terms of like from a theory standpoint. I would say I intuit the notes I want to go to more than I would like tell you what they are, but I know what they all are. You know what I mean? But my theory comes second. It's like way more descriptive when it comes to like how I arrange. I really try to take what's in front of me and just like go off intuition of like, how do I temper the harmony under this moment or anything like this? And harmony being all the notes that aren't Mavis's voice, bass guitar up to a synth.
1: Do you use a special microphone? I've read that you just use a Shure SM7B in the studio.
0: 99% of every record I've ever made is that. I have two $5,000 large diaphragm condensers that rarely get used. With Mavis, we did use a 67 on a lot of it, a U67, just because that's what they had in the studio. And that's mostly what she sang on her whole life. But, you know, I would say with most recordings, I find that to be almost, I think in a crazy way, the SM7B is the sound our human voices recognize the fastest. Other microphones, I feel like I hear a small veil of coloration, and the SM7 doesn't always work for this for everybody, but I feel like I understand the proximity, like when I tell someone where to be off the SM7, I really feel like I'm doing it based on where I hear them in the mix. And I know it's going to sound exactly like the voice with virtually no other room around it, you know? And it's an aesthetic thing, but I just think it sounds so present and so real on most recordings, you know?

0: And of course, before we dive into the weather, we'll have a bar report. Now, the bar report came in at 11:45 and the wind is south. Wind speed is 4 knots and the water temperature is 18 degrees. Boy, it's chilly, isn't it? The barometer is 1031. The seas are 1 to 1.5 metres and the swell is 1.5 to 2 metres. The bar conditions are only fair today. The next tide will be low. That'll be at 16:01 and the tide height will be 0.35. And as always, please be aware that offshore conditions may vary from those stated. 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Call Marine Rescue Foster on VHF Channel 16. 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And remember, whenever you're on the water, whether it be river, lake, briny, wherever it is water, don't forget, wear your life jacket because we don't want to lose any of you. We love you all. Now, weather-wise, here in the Delta today, Friday, we're looking at a maximum of 18 degrees. And my temperature measuring device tells me it's 19 degrees as we speak. It will drop down to 11 degrees overnight, and there's about 80% chance of some more wet stuff falling upon our heads today. Now, tomorrow we're looking at almost the same, 19 and 11, and 70% chance of rain. So it looks as though it's going to be a mirror image tomorrow of today. And Sunday, it's going to be a bit warmer on Sunday. We're looking at 20 degrees and 13 with 80% chance of 1 to 5 millimetres of rain. So the sun's going to come out, the rain's going to come out, but it's going to be beautiful. It's always beautiful here, down here in the Delta. And remember, whatever you're doing, stay tuned to Bob, because we always have something exciting happening here at To Bob Radio. We do. Okay, now, as you know, Midday Magazine is brought to you by 9D Silverback Breathwork, and have a listen.
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0: Indeed. Now, I thought we'd start the program with a little bit of Jimmy Buffett. So here we go. It will happen in a second. Here we go.

I'm Doug Hodges, and this is the local news. New South Wales government is responding to a confirmed detection of H5 bird flu in a giant petrel found near Hawke's Nest. Lab results from the CSIRO's Australian Centre for Disease Preparedness confirmed on Saturday, July 4, the bird had the highly pathogenic avian influenza. This is the sixth confirmed case of H5N1 strain recorded in migratory seabirds in Australia, with five other cases detected in Western Australia since June 19. The current risk of bird flu to people in Australia is low. There is no evidence of any mass mortality in wildlife or spread to other animals. If you see sick or dead birds or other animals, do not touch them. Members of the public are urged to avoid contact with any dead or sick birds or animals showing signs of bird flu. 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Whether you love a peaceful morning walk, an afternoon paddleboard, or simply watching the sunset over the water, the newly completed pelican, do not touch them. Members of the public are urged to avoid contact with any dead or sick birds or animals showing signs of bird flu. 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

0: Eta Overwater Extension builds on recent upgrades along the Foster foreshore, creating a seamless, high-quality path designed for people of all ages, fitness levels and abilities to enjoy. The new suspended boardwalk takes users over the water, offering a new vantage point to take in the lake. The expansion also looks towards the future health of the lake system. This new structure is the latest piece of a larger puzzle to transform the Foster foreshore walk into a premier regional destination. And finally, following a major public exhibition period, Mid-Coast Council has officially endorsed the community's preferred master plan for the Blueys Beach Central Business District. For months, locals debated two competing visions for the shopping strip. The winning layout secured a landslide victory because it strategically placed new pedestrian safety crossings close to the existing main car park exit. To generate a higher turnover of customer spaces for local businesses, Council announced plans to introduce timed parking coupled with active policing ahead of any physical works. Traffic speed and poor visibility were also major concerns flagged by the community. In response, Council planned to convert the CBD into a high pedestrian activity zone and slashing speed limits down to 40 or 30 kilometres per hour. The upcoming developer-funded roundabout will act as a natural speed hump at the town's entry, while Council assured residents new streetscape landscaping would be strictly vetted so it never blocked the driver's line of sight. I'm Doug Hodges, and this is Great Lakes FM Local News.
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Gordon Lightfoot there. Oh, pardon me. Gordon Lightfoot with Rekha Vietman Fitzgerald. Mm-hmm. It's a tasty piece. I might play another one of his a bit later. Rainbow, I think it's called. Can't remember. Anywho, here's something completely different. Man the Man.

0: 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It's two Bob Braves.
1: And it is Two Bob Raves indeed. What have we got for you for raves? We've got blues shows on Two Bob, and everybody likes some blues. So you can catch the blues show on Sunday, 12 till 2 p.m. And the Beale Street Caravan from Memphis will be here on Thursdays, 10 p.m. till 11 p.m. So if you're into blues, the blues show on Sunday, 12 till 2. And the Beale Street Caravan from Memphis, Thursdays, 10 p.m. till 11 p.m. Now, for those who are into jazz, we've got two jazz spectaculars here on Two Bob. We have the Jazz-a-Mataz on Wednesdays, 7 till 9 p.m. And the New York Jazz, Sunday, 10 p.m. till midnight. Woohoo! So there you go, blues on Sundays and Thursdays, and jazz on Wednesdays and Sundays. Both kinds of music are taken care of. Okay, that's raves today. All right, so now following raves, we've got I've got two things I'm going to do for you. I'm going to play this little addy thingy, and after that, we're going to have an album of the week. Now, the album of the week I've chosen is Alison Russell, In the Hours of Chaos. Now, I haven't listened to this album. I've kind of had a bit of a listen to the track I'm going to play you. It's quite cool. It's called No Springtime. That'll come up after this important piece of information.
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Well, that was tasty, wasn't it? I thought it was. It's a track called No Springtime. Alison Russell in the Hours of Chaos. It's one of our albums of the week. It's worthwhile popping out to your local CD record distributor. People still do that. People still go to shops and buy CDs and records. Yeah, maybe. I don't know. Oakley Dokley, what have I got for you now? Something to follow up that really lovely bit of female vocal there. How about some Lucinda Williams? This is Big Red Sun Blues. Live.

Ah, there we go. Listen to Williams there with Big Red Sun Blues. Now, to keep the genre of little twang, here's Lindy Ortega. This is Live and Die Alone.

0: Ah, Lindy Ortega there with a little, that's a sad song, isn't it? Okay, have a listen to this. What have I got for you now? It's time for...
1: It's time now for Two Bob's Many Notice Board.
0: Ah, yes. It caught me off guard there for a second. Now... Many knows. Well, we can tell you about the markets Thursday, which was yesterday. That's no good. We don't have any markets for today, Friday. Saturday, tomorrow, the Rotary Bookshed in Wingham will be open between 8 a.m. and 12 p.m. Wingham Showground. And talking about Rotary Book Sale, the Laureton Rotary Club had their book sale on last week. And I think they raised around about $15,000. So thank you for everybody who went and bought a book or a puzzle or a CD. And know that that money will be distributed to SES, RFS, Marine Rescue and schools in the Camden Haven. Okay, now back to the markets. Tomorrow we've got the Hub Market, Christmas in July. 8 a.m. till 12:30, Taree Showground. Also on Saturday, Foster Farmers Market, 8 a.m. till 12, Council Reserve at Courthouse, 7 Little Street. Sunday, we've got the Flame Tree Community Market, 9 a.m. to 1 p.m, St. John's Hall, Victoria Street, Taree. And if you're wanting to go for a little bit of a drive up the coast to Laureton Town, the Laureton Riverwalk Markets are on from 8:30 till about 2 o'clock. And you can always call into Laureton United Servicemen's Club, just tell them Noel sent ya, and have a beer or grab a bite to eat. Okay, what else have we got here? Let me turn the page, which is very unprofessional to do that on here. Now, there's a thing here that says, bring the kids on Sunday, July 19th, and enjoy our creative space full of beads, nature, wool, feathers, ribbons and treasures, ready to make a bracelet, magic wand or... bead drop. Now, who's this for? Now, let me have a look. It says clothes, baby, kids, $2, fill a bag, freshly cleaned, all winter clothes, doodly doodly doodly doodly. Bring a camp chair, live music. It doesn't tell me. I'm just having a look on the other side of the page. Let me just reread through all of this. Wild Fig Coffee Catering. As and cookery project, bring a care, live music, our regular 10 earthy vintage. There's all this information, but it doesn't tell me who it's from or where it's supposed to be. So there you go. I'll do a little bit of research and see if I can't clarify what that's all about. But obviously something exciting is happening somewhere in Taree over the weekend that involves children things. There you go. Okay, well, that's about it, really. There's nothing else there I can tell you about. So, okay, we'll move on with some music, I guess. We could do that, couldn't we? Oh, okay. This is, you're going to love this one. This is different.
2: Catch a falling star and put it in your pocket, never let it fade away. Catch a falling

0: Perry Como there with a little bit of good advice. You can spend that today. It's a bit of a rainy day.
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0: On the Eve of Destruction, of course, that's Barry Maguire, protest song from the, what was that, 1976. And before that, we had Brucey Springsteen with a protest song from 2026. It's coming up to the news time right now.
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3: Hello, I'm Shannon Kirkwood. Telstra CEO Vicky Brady says she acknowledges last week's national outage was not good enough. Ms. Brady and other Telstra executives are fronting a parliamentary inquiry today. In a submission made prior to the hearing, Telstra said a software update would have prevented the outage. Services went down across the country and more than 600 people were unable to contact 000. Ms. Brady has told the hearing the company will take the actions required to strengthen the resilience of its network.
4: Our external expert investigation will address why that design change was not documented, why the software update was not completed, and what needs to change in our controls so known risks are captured, prioritised and closed before they can affect customers.
3: United States President Donald Trump has declassified intelligence, which he says confirms Chinese interference in the 2020 US elections. In an address to the nation, President Trump has accused China of illicitly acquiring 220 million US voter files and the US intelligence community of deliberately suppressing information about the extent of China's activities.
5: Our purpose in disclosing this information is not to weaken confidence in election, but to earn that confidence by confronting vulnerabilities and correcting them very, very quickly. And that's what we're doing.
3: A US intelligence assessment has found no evidence Beijing altered the 2020 vote, which Mr. Trump lost. Former professional cyclist Rowan Dennis has admitted he drove while disqualified over the events leading up to the death of his wife. Melissa Hoskins was struck by her husband's vehicle near their home in Adelaide's North in December 2023. The Olympian and mother suffered serious injuries and died in hospital. Last year, Mr. Dennis was given a suspended jail term and banned from driving for 5 years after he pleaded guilty to a charge of committing an aggravated act likely to cause harm. Appearing in Adelaide Magistrates Court today, Mr. Dennis pleaded guilty to driving while banned. He will face court again later this year. New research has challenged what scientists understand about how the body's nervous system senses warm and cool temperatures. Laura Devoy has the details.
6: University of Queensland researchers found most of the skin's temperature-sensitive nerve cells can sense both cool and warmth. It challenges a widely accepted view that skin relies on separate nerve cells to detect each temperature. The study shows rather than relying on two separate nerve cells, the body's thermoreceptors can signal both sensations to the brain. Dr. Clarissa Whitmire says the findings could help explain what happens when the cells become impaired in ageing and disease.
3: Blind and low vision tennis players from across Australia are in Melbourne today for the Australian Tennis Championships. The three-day event features players with greater amount of sight to no functional vision. President of Blind Sport and Recreation Victoria, Rob Fletcher, has told National Radio News a Come and Try event also intends to bring more people to the sport.
7: Over 100 active players in Australia who are playing tournaments. There'll be a lot more social players than that. I'd say that the sport is definitely on an upward trajectory in Australia. We entered the Australian Open as a Grand Slam event in 2026. We were the first Grand Slam in the world that hosted blind tennis as an event at that level.
3: And the Western Bulldogs have dropped Joel Frazier from this weekend's AFL clash against Gold Coast due to his form. While the Swans, Braden Campbell will make his long-awaited return tonight when his side hosts Adelaide.
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Oh, now we do have some weather for you, loyal listener. Now, the Bureau says we're going to get to an 18-degree temperature today. And looking at my temperature measuring device, it's dropped a degree since we last spoke. It's down to 17.5 degrees. It was 18.5 before. So there you go. Now, it will drop down to 11 degrees overnight, and there's 80% chance of more wet stuff falling out of the sky today. Tomorrow, Saturday, 18 and 11, with 70% chance of some more wet stuff falling upon our heads. That's life. Now, Sunday is going to be 20 degrees and 13, with still 80% chance of some more rain. So there will be patches of sun, patches of wet stuff falling out of the sky. But all in all, it's going to be a great weekend because you'll be tuned into To Bob. And there's always exciting things happening here at To Bob because we're the exciting radio station. We are, trust me. Okay, what I'm going to play for you now, I'm not too sure. Oh, how, look, this is, I'm counting on you. Johnny O'Keefe.

Ah, the one and only Stevie Wonder. Where Stevie, I'll repeat that. My tongue just slipped out of my mouth. The wonderful Stevie Wonder with My Cherie Amour. My goodness. Okay, here's Cranky Frankie.

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She

Sonny and Cher there with I Got You Babe, indeed. And it's just coming up to 25 minutes past the hour here at Two Bob Radio. Here's Milli Vanilli.

Ah, yes, and that's the Temptations there with My Girl. And we've been joined in the studio by young Adrian from Mid-Coast Council. We'll talk to him in a few minutes. But in the meantime, have a little listen to Mary Wells with My Guy.

0: Mary Wells here with my guy. Now it's 25 minutes to the hour of two. Young Adrian is with us in the studio, and we're going to start off a little conversation about issues everybody faces this year sometime in the world when you go, ooh, got to go and point Percy. Let's talk to us. Let's talk. Tell the loyal listener about the new toilet many, block going in.
1: Many buildings in Taree.
2: Much better now.
0: Yeah, so you'll be able to, loyal listeners will be able to hear you now because I've actually turned the switch on.
2: That does help.
0: It does.
2: You should have heard what I said before. It was polished. So, yeah, we've got our new amenity building in Taree, currently under construction, nearing completion, which is, you know, people wouldn't think that it is important, 100% important. We have a toilet strategy at MECO, so we've assessed all of our facilities and we've identified which ones need upgrading, whether we're subject to funding, of course, but also ones that are now redundant and we don't need because they are assets. So the one in Taree is brand new, good to go. So look out for that if you need to go.
0: And so we could say that's about $500,000 worth of ratepayers' money spent wisely.
2: Yeah, it's generally could be ratepayer funded or grant funded. That's sort of the ballpark of that. Yeah. The designs are similar to the ones at the Wodgerton Park in Taree, so it's a similar type of spec that we roll out now. Likewise, we've put new ones in Foster, all around the Shire. They have the same specs.
0: Excellent, and they're all accessible too.
2: 100%,
0: which is fabulous.
2: 100%.
0: Okie dokie. What else is happening around the traps?
2: We're getting a few questions about. I suppose I'll start with the White Bridge actually, because we've been getting questions about that. Some people may have noticed a week or two ago that there was and it was alleged that we're going to commence work on the Bright Bridge. Not so. We're doing some investigation works is being carried out for the purpose of carrying out some future works, but physical construction works hasn't started yet. We are not at that stage. So the geotech investigations that began last week, and we'll continue to monitor and update community through council reports. But what we did do for the Bright Bridge, we had early agreement from the Reconstruction Authority, they're the funding body, that we do not need to use the existing bits that are still in the river. Because one, you have to certify that they're safe to use for a future purpose. And I do think it would probably be difficult to get an engineer to do that. But realistically, even if you go down that path, it will take about a year or so before one, you could do the studies, get the report, get an engineer to certify, assuming that they would. So we've saved quite a bit of time on our procurement of getting that new bridge built, but it does mean that the new bridge, when it is built, will be at a slightly different height because we won't be using any of the existing structure.
0: So when you say it'll be at a different height, how will that impact you, me and everybody else, or won't it?
2: It doesn't. It just means it'll be slightly higher. Yep. And it'll be built at a current engineering standard as opposed to the previous engineering standard.
0: Cool.
2: So no, it won't impact. It's just a better bridge.
0: Excellent. We like to hear that.
2: Just a better bridge. The other thing is roadwork related. So the roundabout, this is again Wingham, Primrose and Isabella Street. Work is progressing nicely there. We had a bit of a hold up a month or so ago. It feels like a bit longer than that. Mm-hmm. There was some potential contamination at the site. So we had to stop for a bit and do the investigation. And that's now completed. So that's done. So it's recommenced. In the excavation bits of that construction phase, we've found a massive, massive, tree or trunk.
0: All right. Yeah.
2: Which might go to explain historically why that part of the world or that roundabout kept on failing, like the road itself.
0: Well, trees will do that. Doesn't matter what you do. Mother Nature has a way of upsetting man's ingenuity.
2: Who knows what people bury, but what we do have found out, there's been large logs, pipes and water mains were found underneath the previous road.
0: All right.
2: That never helped us.
0: No.
2: Probably goes some way to explain why we could never get that road as well as it could be. But it's much better now. So those works progressing. We've been putting some media out on that. So for those who are interested, it's a good piece of work. The teams are back on it. Our 12-month plan's been finally adopted by council at the June council meeting. There is a general rates increase. Rates notices will go out shortly.
0: That won't make people very happy.
2: 3.1%.
0: Oh, that's not bad. I've heard that it's 8% in our neighbouring 8%. LGAs.
2: Probably not. No, so if you've got a special rate variation approved, then the council up north doesn't, if you're thinking of...
0: I know someone said to me the other day that the...
2: Maybe Kempsey.
0: It could have been Kempsey, yes.
2: Yeah, I think it's Kempsey that you're thinking of. It's not Port Macquarie.
0: Yeah.
2: Port Macquarie, like us, we're a local water utility as well. So, yes. Like ours, their water rates will go up by more than 3.1%.
0: Right.
2: But the general council rate, we're at 3.1. The council up north will be around there. Okay. Like you could only go
0: so up. That's around about inflation or CPI, isn't it?
2: Yeah, I wish it was, but it's less than that.
0: Oh, really?
2: Yeah, everything's gone up by more than 3.1%.
0: Just to show how unattached I am.
2: Well, the council staff award is 4%. So the general award is 4%.
0: Yep.
2: So the rate peg, because it's called the rate peg at 3.1, does put us behind the eight ball before we even start the financial year. Things that we're working on. But you'll see in our 12-month plan, work rates continue to be our highest priority. We've found additional funds again. So in the last 2 years, we've thrown in an additional 10 point something million dollars just into the road network. Our roads budget for now this financial year is 150 odd million dollars.
0: That's no small sum.
2: That's bigger than most councils' budget. $90 million of that is flood recovery work.
0: Right.
2: And that's,
0: and so we're getting federal and state assistance for it?
2: Yeah, both. Federal and state assistance for flood recovery.
0: Yep.
2: Really, really important. But we have to tick some boxes to get the funding. And we tick in all the boxes, but it does get held up at that latter stage as opposed to us. We can only do so much. So I've got pretty much flood recovery teams, which we'll recover the cost of, and our general purpose teams as well.
0: Good.
2: I'm trying to work on that. And we've been quite pragmatic. So there's some areas that we know are covered under the flood recovery program. So there might be a delay of some of those general maintenance works.
0: Yep.
2: But it makes no good sense to spend ratepayer funds to fix bits that we know are going to get fixed through the flood recovery.
0: Indeed.
2: And does allow us to divert some of those funds to other parts of the network that may not have seen some love. So
0: good thinking.
2: We're trying to get the most we can out of it. Good. And we've been quite pragmatic about it.
0: Good.
2: You know, if you look at take a helicopter view, everyone thinks that's great. But then if you look at it subjectively, if it's the road in front of my house, the customer may not be 100% pleased, but we're trying to provide that explanation as best we can.
0: Good.
2: So long way to go. We're working hard to bring the roads to where they need to be. You know, as far as damage is over $280 million worth of work we have to get through, it's a significant amount of work. And we've got in about 3 years to do that is sort of the plan. Changing tack slightly, we're all flat tomorrow, Saturday at 10 a.m. If you're after some trees that support our koala population, there's a koala tree giveaway. So we're all flat, 10 a.m. Saturday tomorrow. So jump on that if you're interested.
0: Indeed, if you've got a space for a tree for a koala,
2: that's the
0: place to go,
2: and that's where they want to be. So we're going to have experts on hand there. They'll provide some advice on tree planting and care advice. And answer any questions you have on koalas that we have in our region.
0: Cool.
2: We've got one of the most active, the habitat's perfect for them. We lost quite a lot of the population going back to the 2019 fires.
0: Yes.
2: And it's been building back up. So a lot of this stuff is all grant funded because the government recognises this is the area where the koalas will normally populate.
0: So just give that time and address again.
2: 10 a.m, Wirral Flat Hall, Saturday.
0: There you go.
2: 18.
0: Be there or be square.
2: Be there or do not receive any koala trees, or you will not receive any free expert advice from the team.
0: Well, everybody wants free advice.
2: Exactly. We launched today a exhibition called Live Your Best Life.
0: Yep.
2: It's about recognising the fabulous seniors in our local government area.
0: Good.
2: The exhibition opened today at Council's Yalawanya Gunya building in Taree.
0: Where's that building?
2: That is on 2 Biripi Way, Taree. Cool. So if people remember the old Masters site, you may not, but many people in Taree would.
0: Okay.
2: That's our administration centre. So we converted the old Masters building to a council administration centre. So that's we have a centralised admin centre.
0: Excellent.
2: And I'm proud to say we're the only merged council in the state that relocated to a central premise.
0: All right.
2: No one else has managed to do it. And for us, it works really well.
0: Well done.
2: So the exhibition celebrates older members of our community who are living life to their fullest. Saw that today. And most people that have gone to the exhibition would know or recognise someone in the raft of photos. So it is pretty cool.
0: Good.
2: It's at the Yalawanya Gunya building, Tari, at the moment. And I know it's going to be, it's there for at least a couple of weeks, but then at some stage it will go down to Foster at the Civic Centre Foster as well.
0: Excellent.
2: So that's pretty cool. HSC, for our HSC students, trials are coming up. I'm not going to say don't panic. Try your best is what I would say. But Tari Library will remain open after hours throughout Term 3. They'll provide a supportive space for Year 12 students to revise and study for their upcoming HSC exams. Pizza and snacks may or may not be provided. May or may not. Couldn't guarantee it. But anyway, you could use the library between 5 and 8 p.m. on selected nights. So just check out the website.
0: Excellent.
2: For that. I'm happy to support the students, but do your best.
0: Good.
2: You know, it's not the end of the world, but do your best.
0: Indeed. That is very true.
2: Mental health first aid accreditation. So
0: that's a very good thing. I've done that a couple of times.
2: Have
0: it's
2: you?
0: Good, yes. Yeah, it's
2: well,
0: good.
2: Council supporting 20 community members to participate in the mental health first aid accreditation course.
0: Good.
2: Courses are going to take place on the 20 and 21st of July. It's not too far away.
0: Nope.
2: Jump on the website to either register or learn more about it. It's a nationally accredited course. Will help participants recognise the size of common mental health challenges and give you advice on how to respond appropriately. So that's good to know. The last thing I probably wanted to mention, as always, there's probably the Roads Hub. So we provide a fortnightly update on what we're doing roadworks-wise.
0: Yep.
2: Jump on there and have a look. It may or may not have the area that you may be concerned with, but what it will demonstrate is the amount of work we are doing.
0: Good.
2: Which is probably good to know.
0: Yep.
2: Because we do a ton of work.
0: Yep. And roads are just one of those things, and it's kind of like painting this hard bridge. You start at one end and you fix it and get to the other end, you've got to start again kind of thing.
2: Oh, and it could always be better and there will never be enough money. We know there's a shortfall at the moment, and I've said before, we will be having a discussion with the community, maybe not this financial year, but in the next couple of years, about looking at our rates and getting enough money for our roads.
0: Yep.
2: But clearly, there's not enough money for our roads.
0: It's one of the tyrannies of living in a place like Australia where distances are long.
2: I know. I went to a Club Foster. Who was it? It's a comedian, Arj Barker.
0: Uh-huh.
2: He played early January. It was very funny. And he had he did some roads jokes.
0: All right, yeah.
2: And
0: yeah.
2: I spoke to him afterwards and he said, I don't know him, right? But he did say, I could do that joke in any country in the world and I get the same reaction.
0: Exactly. Yeah.
2: It's the same issue everywhere.
0: It doesn't matter. Yeah. I have traveled the world and it doesn't matter where you go, roads are always an issue.
2: It's an issue, particularly for bits outside town.
0: Yes.
2: Certainly an issue there.
0: Yeah.
2: Lastly, don't forget to subscribe to Council's weekly news wrap. It's our weekly news. You get it from the source. Jump on our website and subscribe.
0: Sounds good.
2: Thank you.
0: All right. Well, thank you very much for popping in and having a chat and telling us about what council is up to.
2: I know. I wasn't even invited to show up today. I just showed up.
0: You're always welcome. We always like to have a chat and see what's going on. And, you know, you're doing a great job.
2: Thank you so much. Enjoy the day.
0: Now, I'm going to give you a choice. I've got two things lined up here. We can have the Beach Boys or the Crystals.
2: The Crystals, please.
0: The Crystals with a little bit of Da Doo Doo Ron Ron.

0: It was the Beach Boys with Sloop John B. And it was great to hear from Adrian and Council. They're doing some great stuff, and it's really good that they are open and come on the station and let the loyal listener know what's going on. 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
0: And here's exactly that, a local artist. 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
1: 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It's Rick Apuli and a fan doodly from me. I hope you've enjoyed this show. The Ukrainians are really giving the Russians a hard time. They've knocked out over 120 of their Shadow Fleet vessels, which is fabulous, without sinking any of them. So they're not causing any environmental damage. Slava Ukraini, I'll be back next week. I'm going to leave you a little bit of Janis Joplin. Be good to yourself and be good to the person next to you. Bye now.
5: 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Oh, Lord, won't you buy me a Mercedes Benz? 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
11: Hello, I'm Shannon Kirkwood. Telstra CEO Vicky Brady says she acknowledges last week's national outage was not good enough. Ms. Brady and other Telstra executives are fronting a parliamentary inquiry today. In a submission made prior to the hearing, Telstra said a software update would have prevented the outage. Services went down across the country and more than 600 people were unable to contact 000. Ms. Brady has told the hearing the company will take the actions required to strengthen the resilience of its network.
12: Our external expert investigation will address why that design change was not documented, why the software update was not completed, and what needs to change in our controls so known risks are captured, prioritised and closed before they can affect customers.
11: United States President Donald Trump has declassified intelligence, which he says confirms Chinese interference in the 2020 US elections. In an address to the nation, President Trump has accused China of illicitly acquiring 220 million US voter files and the US intelligence community of deliberately suppressing information about the extent of China's activities.
13: Our purpose in disclosing this information is not to weaken confidence in election, but to earn that confidence by confronting vulnerabilities and correcting them very, very quickly. And that's what we're doing.
11: A U.S. intelligence assessment has found no evidence Beijing altered the 2020 vote, which Mr. Trump lost. Former professional cyclist Rowan Dennis has admitted he drove while disqualified over the events leading up to the death of his wife. Melissa Hoskins was struck by her husband's vehicle near their home in Adelaide's north in December 2023. The Olympian and mother suffered serious injuries and died in hospital. Last year, Mr. Dennis was given a suspended jail term and banned from driving for 5 years after he pleaded guilty to a charge of committing an aggravated act likely to cause harm. Appearing in Adelaide Magistrates Court today, Mr. Dennis pleaded guilty to driving while banned. He will face court again later this year. New research has challenged what scientists understand about how the body's nervous system senses warm and cool temperatures. Laura Devoy has the details.
14: University of Queensland researchers found most of the skin's temperature-sensitive nerve cells can sense both cool and warmth. It challenges a widely accepted view that skin relies on separate nerve cells to detect each temperature. The study shows rather than relying on two separate nerve cells, the body's thermoreceptors can signal both sensations to the brain. Dr. Clarissa Whitmire says the findings could help explain what happens when the cells become impaired in ageing and disease.
11: Blind and low vision tennis players from across Australia are in Melbourne today for the Australian Tennis Championships. The three-day event features players with greater amount of sight to no functional vision. President of Blind Sport and Recreation Victoria, Rob Fletcher, has told National Radio News a come and try event also intends to bring more people to the sport.
15: Over 100 active players in Australia who are playing tournaments. There'll be a lot more social players than that. I'd say that the sport is definitely on an upward trajectory in Australia. We entered the Australian Open as a Grand Slam event in 2026. We were the first Grand Slam in the world that hosted blind tennis as an event at that level.
11: And the Western Bulldogs have dropped Joel Frazier from this weekend's AFL clash against Gold Coast due to his form. While the Swans, Braden Campbell will make his long-awaited return tonight when his side hosts Adelaide.
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0: Hi there, and welcome back to For the State, the show where we talk media, politics, and everything else in between. From Gadigal Land, Sydney, I'm Tina Quinn. Well, for more than three decades, Karl Stefanovic has been one of the defining faces of Australian television. He survived personal scandals, on-air controversies, and a rapidly changing media landscape. But one podcast interview with far-right agitator Tommy Robinson has brought it all crashing down. Nine has shown him the door, and ARN has, it would seem, cut ties with him as well.
1: So I'm free. Truly independent. It wasn't easy this last couple of days, but we roll on. So here's what I believe in. The public deserve to hear perspectives. This country was built by, you know, hard-working Aussies from all around the world, and they were bound by the same values, but very different experiences. So on my show,
0: Karl Stefanovic says he's free. Free from television, free from editors, free from network executives. But free to do what? Australia doesn't have a Joe Rogan economy. It doesn't have an endless supply of controversial guests or advertisers lining up to bankroll personality-driven culture wars. So has Karl Stefanovic spotted the future of Australian media, or has he badly misjudged the market? Today on For the State, we look beyond the headlines to ask what his spectacular fall tells us about podcasting, platforming, and whether one of TV's biggest stars has mistaken attention for a business model. Joining us to do so is senior columnist for the Sydney Morning Herald and The Age, Jacqueline Maley. Jackie, thanks so much for being back with us.
2: Thank you for having me.
0: And Crystal Andrews, readers editor for Crikey and the host of their podcast, Cut Through. Welcome, Crystal.
3: Thanks for having me. Glad to be here.
0: Jackie, I want to go to you first because you wrote a very pithy column on this for the Sydney Morning Herald this week in which you touch on Stefanovic's declaration that he's free now, as you write, free to pursue what has become the contemporary version of the traditional male midlife crisis, starting a podcast. He's free of the constraints of a reported $2 million contract. He's free from the security of employment by a network that gave him such latitude that he could show up drunk to work and it was treated as a lark. I mean, this goes to the heart of, I think, everybody's shock because he had a pretty golden run for a long time, right? Do you think part of the shock is that this has actually happened or that it possibly that it took this long for Nine to show him the door?
2: He's definitely had a long career. I think it has had its vicissitudes. So he had a period of time, of course, when he was taken off air, off the Today Show at least. His contract was not cancelled or anything like that, but he was taken off the Today Show because of just basically bad publicity surrounding his divorce. So one of those examples of big star's personal life dominating too many headlines and causing basically reputational damage, at least in the eyes of the TV executives. But he still was getting paid.
0: And he was on nearly $3 million a year at that point, and he was rested for a year and was still getting paid the entire time.
2: Yeah, reportedly. I mean, these are all reported figures, and I have no doubt they're sort of pretty accurate, but we don't, of course, know what the contracts were. But, yeah, he was reportedly Nine's highest paid star. Nine, of course, owns the newspapers that I work for, I should declare that. But we don't have a lot to do with the TV side. It's just funny to hear someone declare themselves free of a situation that, you know, does not sound that onerous to a lot of people, which is, yeah, a multi-million-dollar contract, a roving sort of brief to do not only the TV morning show but also lots of other reporting that he did around the network when he wanted to. He certainly travelled a lot and, he was basically treated as the golden child of the network for a long time. So to liberate yourself from that and to declare yourself a warrior of free speech, it was sort of difficult for me to see in what way Karl Stefanovic had been sort of hampered or had his wings clipped, if you know what I mean.
0: Well, the thought was initially that he was intentionally trying to get the sack from Nine so he could then go on an I've Been Cancelled tour. But I've spoken to a number of sources who are all quite close to this, and apparently no, he was hoping to ride out his $2 million contract until the end of the year. Do you think he's perhaps, Crystal, do you think he's maybe not played this as cunningly as he possibly could have?
3: Yeah, I'm quite torn on this. I think I definitely hear the argument that some have made, particularly Osman Faruqi on the Lamestream podcast sort of suggested that, that this was that he had just had enough and was kind of bored waiting around, that, you know, this contract was only one additional year and then, you know, coming to a close at the end of this year. And when I can appreciate that when you have done one particular job at one particular employer for as long as Karl Stefanovic has done, maybe it does get a little bit boring. Maybe you do want to do something else. What I don't think is that he would intentionally blow it up so close to the end when you could just ride it out, collect the rest of that check, being the star talent on the network, on a television show that's still being beamed into, you know, hundreds of thousands of households, keep your name out there in the mainstream mix while you're building up your independent venture. Like, that is priceless. That's priceless publicity. That would be very expensive advertising were he to try to pay for it himself. So I think there's maybe a little bit of truth on both sides that he was ready to end things, but I don't think this was the way to do it. And I think the tell perhaps is in the rigmarole. I'm not sure if you've discussed on the show previously about the episode with Tommy Robertson going up, then being taken down, and then, you know, Pauline Hanson uploading it on her channels. And there was a lot of speculation about, you know, who was behind that. I mean, the thing for me is that I know some people sort of suggested that it was taken off the platforms by the platforms themselves. Now, YouTube, Spotify, Apple Podcasts, like, they're all, you know, Instagram, they're all operating independently. There's no way that they all simultaneously would make that decision at that same time, which leads me to think that actually it was Carl who made the decision to pull those down at the time. And I know that there was a little bit of reporting out there, speculative, I'm sure, that that was the result of some panicked conversations that he was having with Nine about, you know, the reaction to it and the remaining portion of his contract. So that kind of leads me to think a little bit, you know, that he did cross a line that he hadn't realized or hadn't intended that he would cross.
0: Mm. Jackie, do you think the issue here wasn't just that he interviewed Tommy Robinson, who is, I mean, he's on a terror list here in Australia. He's not allowed into the country. You can go on. The list goes on and on with why Tommy Robinson is a very problematic figure in terms of sparking race riots in the United Kingdom and all sorts of things. Do you think the issue here, though, isn't just that he interviewed Tommy Robinson, but perhaps that... Well, he didn't interview him in a sense. He had him on a show, but would you classify that as an interview?
2: No, I wouldn't. I wouldn't say that it adhered to any journalistic standards and any journalistic kind of, you know, when I say standards, I mean just the really basic standards of testing your subject's position, of asking them follow-up questions, of asking them hard questions, of challenging them. And certainly in terms of the disinformation that Tommy Robinson, as he calls himself, sort of puts out there about Muslim people, none of it was challenged. He's actually spreading falsities and lies, which go unchallenged by his interviewer. So that's not adhering to any journalistic standards, certainly within the mainstream. And I guess Karl Stefanovic's point is that he doesn't want to have to adhere to any journalistic standards, because in his telling, those journalistic standards inhibit freedom and freedom of speech. So it's all very well. And I mean, the speech was very free. It was not inhibited in any way, and it was not challenged in any way. But you've got to, I suppose, there's free speech and then there's valuable speech, or speech that has any credibility or any weight. And for speech to have credibility or weight, or for a journalistic interview to have credibility or weight, it needs to adhere to certain principles in my view. And yeah, it's perhaps an old-fashioned view, but it's definitely a hill that I will die on.
0: I think many of us in the profession don't think it's that old-fashioned. I thought it was really interesting that you pointed out, I mean, Laurie Oakes was, you know, he once credited Laurie Oakes as one of his great inspirations when he won the Gold Logie back in 2011. I mean, what do you reckon Laurie Oakes would have made of such an interview?
2: I don't think Laurie Oakes would have interviewed this person. I think, you know, this person is someone who's been called a right-wing thug by, you know, a former British Prime Minister. He lacks credibility in his home country. He's got a long criminal history, and he's literally been taken to court for spreading lies about a particular young Syrian refugee in particular. If you're interested in the ideas that Tommy Robinson espouses or the debate that he's engaged in, which is about, you know, so-called mass migration, sort of
0: the replacement demographic change, all that.
2: Yeah, rapid demographic change within the United Kingdom and Europe more broadly, all of these debates that are going on, then there'd be probably many other people that you could bring in who could actually shine some light on that subject. But this person was not that.
0: Mm. I mean, is this a business decision, do you think he's made? Do you think he's seen the writing on the wall for the fact that the old business model, which he was so much a part of for so many years, and as we've mentioned, he did want to ride out this contract. I mean, why wouldn't you want to go to the end of the year and get paid that sort of, you know, money? I mean, you've come this far. But do you think in terms of, you know, setting up this podcast and when he's thinking ahead to the long term, do you think he's really thought this out properly though when it comes to the business model? Does he believe a lot of what, you know, the people that he's platforming do?
3: I wouldn't speculate on whether he, you know, whether he holds these beliefs as true, but I do think it's a business decision. Mm. There's a couple of things going on here. I think we've come to the end of the era of this sort of network star who is paid millions and millions of dollars per year to be sort of like the face of a mainstream broadcast network, whether that be on radio or on television. So that type of money is winding down. There's a really interesting piece in MI3 this week talking about the race to the bottom on advertising rates across the media sector and how that's impacting sort of everything, you know, to the job losses that we're seeing. It's all across the board. So there's that, and that's in part being driven by the fact that media consumption is becoming increasingly fractured. So, you know, the latest digital news report, I think it said that we have over one third of 25 to 44 year olds say they've stopped watching television news, and a quarter of 18 to 24 year olds say they never watched news on the television. Now, the networks are still reaching these people on social media, but you don't need to pay someone millions and millions of dollars a year to be the face of your, you know, of Channel 7 or Channel 9 or whatever it may be on social media. You can actually get that for a lot less money. And when the advertising money that's coming in the door is reducing year on year, maybe that's a smart move. So I think Carl is sort of seeing that maybe the big, big bucks in network television is coming to an end. Where there is still a lot of money to go around is in the international market. Yes, chasing that sort of money that is behind Joe Rogan, that is behind Piers Morgan's show, and you can get big bucks on YouTube, not so much from the Australian audience, but from reaching an international audience, particularly the American market, with these kind of ideas where there is a lot more money to be made, and keep more of it in your pocket if you own the media title.
0: Do we think that's what he foresees here, that he can possibly tap into that market? Does he really think he can make a success of himself in the US? Because, I mean, that business model, it works in the United States, but not really in Australia. Like, we don't have the same sort of market here. I mean, even looking at, you know, Jackie, I'm not sure if you kept tabs, for instance, on the list of guests that he had on over the last number of months, but he was repeating and cycling through a lot of the same ones. He had Pauline Hanson on a number of times. You know, there's Pete Evans. There's only so many of those sorts of fringe far-right figures you can sort of pass around here in Australia. You don't, and he wasn't seemingly mixing them in like Joe Rogan would do in the US with other less controversial figures. Do you think this is a business model that it really isn't going to work for him here?
2: Look, I don't know, but I suspect that it is a very difficult business model to sustain in an Australian context, because as you say, if your unique selling point is that you have infamous guests on, controversial guests on, who cause an outrage, and who might say things that your audience, you know, likes hearing said, things that other people don't say, things that are like, you know, rebelling against so-called woke culture, that kind of thing. There's not that many of them that I can think of within Australia that you can reliably, you know, cycle through. You're really looking at very far-right figures. Like, I think they've got a few neo-Nazis belting around, you know, Melbourne, who might be able to pick up as a cheap interview subject. But it seems, and I don't know anything about Carl Stefanovic's business plan, it seems cobbled together hastily at best. But certainly the international market would be more lucrative. So I think he's in London at the moment, and I think either he, I think he was on Piers Morgan's show.
0: He was.
2: So maybe they can just all interview each other. I don't know. But if you want to play in that international market, it's very, very crowded, and you need to have a really high profile. And certainly in the United States, Joe Rogan's obviously the king of podcasting. And, you know, say what you like about Joe Rogan, he's very good at delivering what he does to his audience. And I think he's probably, he does have an eclectic, be more lucrative. So I think he's in London at the moment. And I think either he, I think he was on Piers Morgan's show.
0: He was.
2: So maybe they can just all interview each other. I don't know. But if you want to play in that international market, it's very, very crowded, and you need to have a really high profile. And certainly in the United States, Joe Rogan's obviously the king of

0: think you have a whole sort of like multiverse of very, very far right figures who have usually come off of some sort of mainstream platform like Tucker Carlson, for example, and have just gone absolutely into the stratosphere and veering very much towards conspiracy theory and extremely, extremely far right sort of points of view. So we're talking sort of really not just flirting with white supremacist points of view, but wholeheartedly embracing them in some cases. So that's a very difficult place or space to sort of compete in, I think. Basically, the reason why he was dumped by Nine and also his radio show that he signed up for with ARN platforms was because he was unpalatable to sponsors. So that's just like a huge part of the market, right? That he's not going to move over to his podcast business. At the moment, I think advertising conditions are particularly tough. So if you don't draw in a big audience and you don't have a reliable, consistent, and sort of safe brand, then I don't think you're going to be very attractive to an advertiser.
1: I would just say, though, it's not just about the sponsors that are visible, with like an ad read or, such and such brand supports this show. Like, that is not the only money that exists and swirls around in this space. It doesn't necessarily, and it is not going to necessarily be money that is visible to the audience in like a product placement or whatever. There is a lot of money, particularly coming out of the US, that is going to, influencers or creators or people with big platforms to push the talking points, push the ideas, host these types of conversations. But I think we're, again, kidding ourselves if we think that's the only money out there for a mouthpiece who's willing to espouse views. And particularly in Australia, where maybe that has been unsuccessful before, and there's perhaps a vision that this could be a good moment to get some of these ideas across. I mean, these things
2: there are
1: definitely happen, and
2: murmurs
1: it's
2: that,
1: kind of off the books.
2: Absolutely. There are murmurs that Gina Rinehart could possibly be contributing some funds.
0: That wouldn't surprise me in the least. I think someone like Gina Rinehart would be a sort of, if you were running Karl Stefanovic's podcast, you'd be making an approach, I think, to the likes of Gina Rinehart. And Gina Rinehart has at various points sort of wanted or had stakes in media companies. So media influence is probably something that she would like. And as Crystal points out, there's a lot of money in America. So if you do have international connections, or I suppose we're trying to build a certain profile, there perhaps would be donors, basically donors in America who would chip a bit of money in, depending. I don't know how these things work. Like, what do they want back for that money? Do they want, is it a transaction or is it a gift? I don't know.
2: If you're just joining us, you're listening to Fourth Estate. We're talking about the spectacular implosion, it would seem, this week of Karl Stefanovic. Joining us is the Sydney Morning Herald's Jacqueline Maley and Crikey's Crystal Andrews. Well, it should probably be noted, his podcast consistently ranks in the top five on Apple Podcasts and the Spotify charts here in Australia. So there is clearly an audience for it. I mean, possibly, even more so now that all of this, I mean, this has been a lot of publicity, it would seem. But given that there obviously is an audience for it, there'll be no doubt people that will think this is a good investment to throw money behind.
1: Yeah, there definitely will be. Wherever there's ears or eyeballs, there's at least a little bit of money kind of swirling around. I will be very curious to see what happens to those rankings and the numbers as the furor around this dies down and it goes into a more sort of regular publishing schedule. And the longer that he is no longer on the telly, how much of an impact that makes, I think, will be really interesting to watch. What does normal look like for this show and for this, this new media empire, once all the heat dies down? I think that definitely remains to be seen whether it holds or, does it just start to cycle through, like you said, a lot of the same guests, and do the listeners that are there think, okay, well, I've kind of heard these conversations before. It's like the same 10 or 15 people. I don't know. I think there's still a lot to be seen there.
2: Jackie, you pointed out in your column this week, I'm going to quote you directly, Woodward or Bernstein, he ain't. He's undermined the sort of excellent journalism that people like Woodward and Bernstein or Laurie Oakes, espoused. And perhaps him out on his own, you know, in that sort of longer format as well. Like, you know, Joe Rogan podcasts go for 3 hours. I mean, maybe it's going to be quite revealing.
0: I think there is something kind of parasocial about podcasts that people just like to have them on.

0: So it has replaced radio in that way, but it's more intimate than radio, and it feels like the people that you're listening to are sort of like buddies, right? And I do think if you're doing longer form interviews of any kind, they have to be thought out, they have to be well researched. You have to know what you're doing, and you have to put in quite a lot of work. I mean, you would know this, Crystal would know this. You can't just turn up to those and read a quick brief 5 minutes before and kind of wing it, which I suspect if you're really good at breakfast TV and you've been doing it for as long as Carl has, you probably can do. I mean, like, it'll live or die by its quality, I think.
1: I'm also interested in the aspect in terms of coming from Nine's point of view. Do you think this actually could have possibly been building for a long time? Because, I mean, as you also noted, Jackie, like Nine and your newspaper, your masthead, the work it's done in exposing Charlie Teo and the accused war criminal, Ben Robert Smith, him sort of criticizing that reporting or, you know, intimating almost that those two individuals got somehow a raw deal. Do you think that was, I mean, that would have definitely irked the people, you know, on the newspaper side of things, so that your hard work
0: I
1: went in.
0: mean, without giving too much away, of sort of what happens in the newsroom, to have someone who has a very high profile, who is a so-called star in your company, denigrating the incredible, stressful, many, many years long investigations that journalists like Kate McClymont and Nick McKenzie have done, the kind of journalism that Karl Stefanovic is
1: Has
0: not
1: never.
0: capable of, it gets people's backs up. And certainly internally, that was not taken well when Karl Stefanovic sort of seemed to take the side of Charlie Teo and Ben Robert Smith in those instances. But also, I think at a corporate level, it's very difficult. Nine has been shelled out many, many, many millions of dollars in litigation over those two stories, and they've staunchly backed that journalism. So to then have one of its stars kind of like, to use a vulgarism, to like piss all over it is just kind of like, it's a big internal conflict.
1: Yeah, it would seem so. I just lastly, Crystal, I think it's really interesting that ARN seem to now I don't think they've still I still don't think they've officially confirmed that they're cancelling his contract, but it would seem so. And
2: It's hanging, it seems like it's hanging on a final
1: on a
2: thread,
1: final thread.
2: quite flimsily.
1: Obviously he was signed up to do this, you know, Friday radio show with Eddie Maguire. I've had sources tell me that Eddie Maguire is not too happy with Mr. Stefanovic because of how this is all played out. Because, I mean, do you foresee that radio show going ahead with just Eddie behind the mic?
2: I am not Eddie Maguire's target market. So, I mean, for what it's worth, yeah, I do think that ARN will pull out of it. I don't know what that will mean for Eddie Maguire. Worth noting that the Daily Telegraph today was reporting that Carl Sanderlands, obviously very, very recently formerly of ARN, his company has bought two website domains, one for carlandkyle.com.au and the other for kyleandcarl.com.au. So it might be that there are, you know, some other
1: They
2: kind
1: just
2: of
1: need a
2: friendly
1: third K,
2: bedfellows
1: don't you reckon?
2: outside. Really rolls right off the tongue. So I think that there will be other opportunities. Again, whether any of this works, I don't know, but I have a feeling that, you know, yeah, Carl, the same with Carl Sanderlands. I think we're seeing the end of this, you know, giant personality commanding a giant salary from the big broadcasters. I don't really foresee, you know, anybody new coming up and filling that space just because the media landscape has changed so drastically. And you know, whether he succeeds or fails, I mean,
1: Well, what does
2: it
1: success
2: is a
1: look
2: sign
1: like for
2: that.
1: him?
2: I mean, making money, I think, is the answer at the end of the day, making as much money as you can.
1: You think this might be a moment of reckoning as well for these big broadcasters? I mean, ARN have had a shocking year throughout, you know, all of this sort of the Carl and Jackie O palaver, which has been incredibly costly, but also the Nine Network did back Carl through a lot of shtick over the years, I guess. And do you think perhaps there'll be a rethinking around the sort of people that they do sign up, the sort of personality hires as such that they might sign up? Jackie, I'll go to you first.
0: I think Carl Stefanovic is going to be a really, really difficult talent to replace, actually. You know, whether you loved him or you hated him, he was a big personality. He was hugely recognizable. He was still very popular with audiences, and he was a sort of marquee person. So I think he's going to be, I think they're going to have a lot of difficulty replacing him.
1: There doesn't seem to be a succession plan in place. I think they're really at a loss of what they're going to do.
0: Maybe there was that I just didn't know about, but I don't know. I wouldn't have a clue, but there doesn't seem to be, because I haven't been able to sort of parachute anyone in very quickly. And I do think it's sort of a watershed moment for the big networks. Obviously, as you know, Crystal gave us those statistics before from the digital news media report, free-to-air TV is very much a shrinking industry, and destination television like a morning show is less and less appealing to audiences, particularly young audiences. And I think it's difficult to know with these extremes, extreme voices like, your Tommy Robinsons, it's very difficult for the mainstream media to sort of like report on them or even bring them into the debate in any real way, whilst also adhering to journalistic standards. So it's a real clash. It's sort of a structural difficulty, which, everyone's grappling with, but no one really has an answer to.
1: Big thanks to our panel today, Jacqueline Maley of the Sydney Morning Herald. Thanks so much for being with us.
0: Thank you for having me.
1: And Crystal Andrews at Crikey. Thanks so much for joining us.
2: Thanks, Tina.
1: And thank you for listening. 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All of our full-length episodes are there. And if you do so, please don't forget to leave us a review, give us a rating and subscribe. It helps other people find us that way. 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If you have any thoughts on this week's episode, we'd love to hear from you. FourthEstate@2SER.com is our email address. You can also find us on X, formerly known as Twitter. Our handle is FourthEstateAU. A big thanks, as always, to my incredible team, Adam Parker and Amelia Crouch, on editorial and socials. I'm Tina Quinn. Thanks so much for joining me this week. We'll catch you next time on Fourth Estate. Bye for now.

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3: Women on the Line, produced at 3CR, acknowledges the people of the Kulin Nations, true owners, caretakers and custodians of the lands from which we broadcast. We pay respect to elders past and present of the Kulin Nation, and we recognise their unceded sovereignty.

Welcome to Women on the Line, a national feminist current affairs program produced by women and gender non-conforming people from 3CR Community Radio in Naarm, Melbourne, and broadcast across the continent on the Community Radio Network. I'm your host for today, Scheherazade Bloom. A few weeks ago during the Easter break, I went up to Canberra to the National Folk Festival, which was celebrating its 60th year of existence. And so I went there because I noticed there was definitely a repoliticization of the folk music scene across the continent. And I wanted to hear from people on the ground and from folk musicians who play at folk festivals what they had to say about it. And when I was there, I had a look at the program, and the program had an explicit move to talk about protest, to talk about the role of folk music as a grassroots music that reflects the political currents of the day, whether that's in the 1960s, 70s, or now in the 2020s. And what I noticed in relation to the current moment anyway, that there was Palestine on the program. And this is significant because a lot of other cultural festivals, such as the Adelaide Writers Festival, as the most notorious one, have bowed to government and lobbyist demands to remove Palestinian writers, most notably Randa Abdel Fattah. And so I was amazed and really excited to see Palestine on the agenda and also protest on the agenda. And so I went there. I went to several of these workshops. So Dabke and Tatriz, a musical and dance group that were formed in Sydney on Gadigal lands by an opera singer called Aisha Chanal. Dabke is made up of musicians and dancers from Palestine, from Lebanon, from Turkey, from Indonesia, and people with Cypriot heritage. And it's really to Levantine music, but particularly Palestine and pre-1948 Palestine as well, and that continuity in the transmission of culture to keep culture alive. And so I sat down with three amazing women from this group, Aisha Sanal, Hala Al-Samak and Hur Al-Samak. We had an amazing conversation about the politics of music and dance and the importance of carrying that, especially being part of the diaspora, as many Palestinians are, as refugees and exiled from their homeland. I also recorded their various performances, and so we'll be playing those live recordings throughout the show. What you hear in the background as I'm speaking is the music of Dabke and Tatriz.

0: So tell us about how the Dabke and Tortri started.
1: Dabke and Tortri evolved very organically, and then it became a structured project. It started with just a few of us musicians from the Middle East saying we have to speak to what's going on with the genocide in Gaza. And it was straight after that, actually, we started to merge. And so there was an urgent project straight after Ramadan or 2024 that there was a few of us who decided to put on something in Canberra. The idea for me was to actually invite, and it was a private concert for the diplomatic corps, to rally diplomatic corps to get as many of them as much as possible to come to this and to hear Palestinian music, and because music is a powerful medium. So that's where it started, straight after the Ramadan of 2024. And then I met with Majdi and Siraj. We were involved in another project, a fundraiser for the refugees that arrived from Gaza. And then we said, we have to keep doing something, anything. And then I spoke to Reem Boris from PARA, from Palestine Aid Group. And I told her about wanting to take just Palestinian traditional music from before 1948. And say, here are a people who have been there, Palestinian people have been there for thousands of years. They've never left the land, to make a statement with that. And I said the best place for it would be the Opera House, because I already had a concert series happening at the Opera House, and I wanted to bring it in as one of the concerts. And Hala and Hor, I met through Tarek Halawa, who's also a Palestinian Syrian Turkish musician in the ensemble. And that's how we formed, and we said, no matter what, we're going to risk it all, and we're going to go inside the Opera House with this performance. That performance was prepared really fast, you know. It was urgently prepared. It was sort of, I was taking the cue from our Palestinian musicians about what was the music of the occasions, you know, because from my roots, Turkish roots, we know that we have songs for weddings, for grief, for, you know, all of that. And we were like, no, we have to really introduce people to music that was passed down the generations. And then taking a few of the Trojan horse pieces, the political activist pieces, into the Opera House as well. That's how the project evolved, with an urgency to protect and promote Palestinian culture.
2: Yeah, but basically she already covered everything. But yeah, it was started the first thing when we've met Tarek, and he tell us that Aisha is here and she's looking to do something like Palestinian, and we were really like, we just came that just like after 2 months, yeah. When we came in January, I think we've met the first time,
3: yeah.
2: And she was saying that we want to do something for Palestine and make something to stay for life, you know, and let everyone know exactly what Palestinian. And that time I used to hear a lot, or actually every time I opened the internet, I saw like just Gaza genocide, Gaza or Palestine related to war and bomb. But this is not our, like, I feel this is not our life. This is what our purpose and goal in life. No, we used to love life, and as I mentioned for you before we start, I told you we really love life, and you will see everything Gazan or Palestinian people do it differently. So this is exactly what Aisha was meant to do, to let the people explore what the Palestine was exist before, and it will stay, you know, going. And I always say we are the narrative generation, and like we're really lucky to have each other here, that all of us have the same vision, the same goal, and we work really hard for it. So really we honored Aisha to bring us here and go everywhere, and our voice go like wide, you know, for as much as we can for people. And she always said something, I really, really, really love it, that one person can really be effective and take what you learn or what you hear from anyone and tell others to keep this story alive and keep people know more and more and more about this thing, what happening around us, yeah.
3: Basically, like, they covered everything, but I want really to thank Aisha for this opportunity doing Debke Under Trees. We're so privileged to have her. First starting from the Opera House to Whitford Festival, then coming here to Canberra to National Pork Festival. I feel we're really sending a message to the world that this is Palestine. Palestine is not just the colonization of it. Palestine existed before 1948 and will still exist forever.
1: And what a rich culture of the Levant that we have. We have the privilege of presenting together. And I think we love the process, the journey. The journey of this has impacted us individually and also those around us. We made history at the Opera House on 6 July 2025. That was the first time ever Palestinian music was performed in the 50-year history of the Sydney Opera House. These incredible musicians and our baby dancer, and there were other dancers, Dabke dancers, Shadia and Tala as well, at the Opera House to share the stage with us. These guys are pioneers. This is what it is.
2: So I add one thing. When she said about the rehearsal, me and Siraj and Majdi, we used to be in the same conversory. So we had a lot, you know, it's this, how we sit and start rehearsing. It takes us back to the past and remind us of our friends and our good time. Because, like, music was a really beautiful part of our life in Gaza. And it's way to like to feel healed, you know, being around people that you love. And now what we've made here, the same thing. So we really feel belonging to that part. Yeah.
0: Tell us maybe a little bit about your connection with music, how you got to be with music.
3: So I feel the connection with the music was in every Palestinian since we were born. So, for example, when I was born in kindergarten, I started Debke, which is, they basically play Palestinian music and we do the dance with it. So I feel the connection with music was, like, literally grew with us, instead of just knowing it and, like, getting taught. Music was our way to express our feelings and to tell the world, like, okay, we're here. We're now telling you through songs, because this is our way of resistance and our way to send hope to other Palestinian and other regions.
2: I think Aisha mentioned this thing with me that, or I'm not sure from where I brought this things, but I think Australian Aboriginal, they didn't say that this land for us, they said we belong for the land. And this is exactly our feeling as a Palestinian. Exactly. So, in that time, I feel it's the same feeling as a Palestinian. Our music, our culture, our everything, it's coming from our daily life. This is keep growing with us since we were really young. And as every time when we were like getting older, we get knowledge more, we got the feeling of our parents. Because a lot of time my grandmother, she used to tell us a lot of things that happened in 1948 and before. And it was sometimes angry, sometimes happy. I don't mix feeling. And a lot of time we said, like, for example, when they left them houses in 1948, we said, like, why did you do that? And something like that. But now that I think the history repeats itself and we start have mixed feeling. But music always, like, I can remember every war. After the war, I found myself, the only thing that I seek to it is music and being with people. And maybe I can't just, like, talk with my voice, but my hands can talk. My legs while playing soccer, it's talk. So there is different way, and this way is make me create my personality on myself and explore myself more. And I think I always said it, without music I will be different person, because when I was a little bit younger I was have a lot of anger, and maybe I could be aggressive, but have music in my life change my life and change my way to look. And we start realizing that the music is we always said is a language more than it's just an instrument that you play, and it start happening with the first time that we were supposed to go to West Bank for a camp with the confessory, and we got rejected. Why? Because we are sending a message and we talking and we sharing things that we live. So from here we know it's a language, and it's the way to keep us up and to talk, to give for all the world around us. Yeah.
1: For me, I see it like, we're all musicians and artists, and that's a gift. It's amana, right? So that's what it is. It's entrusted to us to use responsibly, and there is a moral duty to use it responsibly and not take it for granted, because I can wake up tomorrow and not have my voice, you know? That's not for me. It doesn't belong to me, this gift that we have. It doesn't belong to us. Of course, you know, it comes from the Almighty. There is a reason why we were given this, and to use it as an instrument of good, as a force of good. So, you know, alhamdulillah, you know, we're doing our best.

So you've been listening to sisters Hala and Ahura al-Samak and Aisha Chanel. Across the stolen lands now called Australia, you're listening to Women on the Line, highlighting a range of women and gender non-conforming voices broadcast across the continent on the Community Radio Network. And now we return to the second part of our conversation, where we've been talking about the importance of music and the importance of and all that Palestine is, not being reduced to only occupation, but also the rich cultural heritage and the rich resistance culture that has emerged out of the conditions

0: in Morocco, because it's like a repressive regime, etc. In the times of the high oppression, like for example in the Rif in 2016-17, there was lots of repression against the Rifi in the north of Morocco. This has been since Spanish colonization, and then the French and the king, the forces of the Sultan came and oppressed that region because it was a region of uprising. And then during the times of the high repression, people go to music and then translate and communicate with the diaspora in Europe and everything. It was through the music, you know, where the narrative of the government was that, oh, this is over, this movement is over. But no, it continued in the bands and the music that communicated the politics. And the,
1: and you know, and there's the, something like the same story for Palestinian. There is a song, it's called Ya Tali'in. It's basically, you will hear something and the behind meaning is a lot of, like, it's pretty different story. Because in that time, there is a lot of people like Palestinian men in prison, and that time if there is any operation it's happening or anyone getting out, so the women and men inside and outside the prison, they used to talk with each other with this song by adding lililil. So ya tali'in ayn lililil jabal yamul muqidin an-nar. This one, it's having a meaning. In that time, the occupation, the other side, they don't use to
2: understand it.
1: Yeah, they can't understand because they know, like, the formal Arabic, they don't know the, let's say, the codes inside it. So it's a way, as you mentioned, it's a way for them to keep continuing and to communicate with each other with no one understanding what they're saying. Yeah,
0: 100%. And I think the kind of the music of empire, so the capitalist music, and that depoliticizes or deculturalizes, if you know what I mean, the music. Like, even in the West, like, a lot of their music has been depoliticized, like, works to, like, reinforce the dominant.
3: They want it to be empty entertainment. Yeah. They don't want it to have meaning. Mm. They don't want the population to think about the messages of the music. They want it emptied out of its richness and its culture and its identity. Then it's better for them to feed propaganda or whatever to subdue, everyday people.
0: Yeah, 1,000%. And I also wanted to ask a little bit about the Edward Said Conservatory, because I heard you speak at one of the workshops about how the building got destroyed, but it continued.
1: Yeah, exactly. Edward Said Conservatory, it's a place, it's created in 2009, I think, if I'm not wrong. I'm not sure about the date, to be honest. But it started as a project for children after war, after 2008. And it was like just for kids to describe themselves and learn music and learn something new. And after that, they changed it to academical conservatory that related to Birzeit University. So yeah, all the study inside it start more academical, and we had orchestra as well, and we have a lot of things that we've been working, songs that we produce, and Muhammad Assaf, there is a lot of songs that my teacher, they create and help him create these songs. So yeah, and I continue, like, I graduated in 2022 from there, since the war starting, from the first or second month, it's destroyed, and one of my neighbors, they find my certificate there and in the rubble, between the rubble, and he sent picture for me, of course, of that. And after that, everyone in the beginning, we were thinking, like, we can't blame music now because there is a lot of murder and the situation is really bad, and it's not time to blame music or make anything related to life, as we said. But since the first day, I went to start working in the shelters with the children, and I heard something that changed my mind totally and tell me, no, this is the thing that you have to keep going, doing that. One of the children, he's supposed to bring water for his family, and that time he told me, this is the only 1 hour I felt I'm a child, during all the war, all the day, like 24 hours, just 1 hour he felt that he's still child and he can live and he can play around and no one will judge him or something like that, because everyone become older than his age. And even me, like everyone during the war, when they saw me, they told me, it's no way you're the same person who play music and play soccer, because like I lose weight, my face is literally like, you know, I don't have any color from my face, something like that. So in that time, I have teacher, his name is Mohammed Al-Habash, and two of my friends, we start thinking to bring the music in the shelters with, like, as a part of the activities with children. At that time, we were really, like, scared to do that, because we don't know, like, in the shelter, it's more than 3,000 people there, and all the people lost their houses, they're injured, they lost their families. So the situation is not that strong to do that, but at the same time, we said, all right, we will take this risk and see how it will work. And actually, we saw something we wouldn't expect at all. All the people were welcoming, and the children find the reason, and everyone to laugh, to share, to sometimes they came to us and tell us, can you sing this song, because it's remind us of something like that. We start to involve, like, you know, playing activities with the children and talk, and so it's become more, and there is a lot. And after that, when we start doing that, there is a lot of students who's telling us, and teachers, they start to work out, and we've been saying the first idea that conversary create, it was therapy for children after war. Why you didn't do that and help the children? I don't know if it's living as much as feeling that they're still children. And yeah, that's what they're doing now. There is a lot of student, a teacher there. They have a tent that they let the children play, learn how to sing, learn different instruments, play together. Yeah.
2: It's like also with the dub kit. Can you tell us a little bit about it?
4: Yeah, so inside of our schools, we usually had dabke. So every single school back in Gaza had dabke, just because it's a way to feel connected to the land and to feel free. It's more to feel like you are really in a free country. You can do whatever you want. Dabke is a very meaningful dance. It's telling our stories, our lives, what actually was going through. It's not just moves that meaningless. It's have deeper connection with all of us as Palestinians. That's why when you go to any wedding, you'll find dabke in it, because it's just very, very connected to us. It's inside us. I feel that every person who do dabke, they do it because they want to feel that they are flying. They want to feel free for a few minutes. When we were in Gaza, whenever I was meeting with the girls that I had my troop with, all of us really feeling happy, like even if it's like for 1 hour training, you feel happy from inside where you can't really describe it by words. It's just something that it's unbelievably refreshing and unbelievably powerful. I feel dabke was our way to continue, to feel alive, to have our strength to move on from all the situation we got through, for all the trauma that we had in our lives. It's just something that make you feel everything is fine. Yes, we can keep going, and everything is really fine.

0: You have been listening to Hala and Hur al-Samak and Aisha Chanel, who are from the music and dance group Dubkin Tatriz. We sat down and spoke together at the National Folk Festival in Canberra in April. And so that's all we have time for today. We'd love to hear any thoughts or comments you might have about the program, so please send us an email to womenontheline@gmail.com or give us a call at 3CR on 03 9419 8377. 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I'm Scheherazade Bahlul. 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
2: Hello, I'm Lewis Donaldson. Telstra says it's yet to determine how much it expects to refund customers impacted by last week's national outage. The company has told a parliamentary inquiry today it's received 8,000 claims and has paid out around $100,000 in credit. Telstra has acknowledged today it received years of warnings about a software update responsible for the outage. CEO Vicky Brady says it's early days in relation to claims and refunds.
3: I don't have an estimate today for this outage. That's what we will work through as customer claims and complaints come in.
2: Testing has confirmed two further H5 bird flu cases in Western Australia. The CSIRO's Australian Centre for Disease Preparedness has determined the two petrels, one found on WA's south coast and another found dead north of Perth, as having the deadly virus. Chief Veterinary Officer Dr. Beth Cookson says there are now 17 confirmed or presumed positive detections of H5 bird flu in Australia. All but one of those cases are in wild migratory birds. In Victoria, parents will learn shortly if a public school strike will go ahead next week. The teachers' union is meeting to decide if it will accept a 28.3% pay rise over the next 4 years. Under the proposal, more than 90,000 full-time teachers will earn over $1,000 more per month by October this year. The strike action is scheduled for next Thursday. Education Minister Ben Carroll says it's time to get a deal done as children need to be in school. An October 2023 protest at the Sydney Opera House will be examined by the Anti-Semitism Royal Commission. The Commission has confirmed today an examination of the protest will be among those analysed at next month's hearings. The final day of the fourth hearing block of the Royal Commission on Anti-Semitism and Social Cohesion is being held in Melbourne today. It's been examining the response to anti-Semitism by universities. Monash University has been praised for its response. David Slukey established the Monash Initiative for Rapid Research into Anti-Semitism, and he's appeared at today's hearing.
4: There's a kind of all-or-nothing thinking that pervades public discourse and political debate. And so it's not only that we disagree, but actually when we disagree with someone, we see them as wrong and as bad or evil. And I think that's the kind of thing we want to start pulling the Australian public away from.
2: New research has found no link between mobile phones and brain cancer. Shannon Kirkwood has more.
5: In 2019, the World Health Organization commissioned 13 reviews on the health effects of electromagnetic waves. Two authors of one of the reviews on brain cancer say there is no evidence electromagnetic waves emitted by mobile phones cause cancer in the brain, head or neck. The analysis was of 63 studies between 1994 and 2022. The same review found there was no evidence linking radio or television transmission to leukemia in children.
2: And in sport, the Wallabies are hoping to send coach Joe Schmidt out on a high as they make final preparations for tomorrow night's Nations Championship clash against Italy in Perth. Perth-born Carlo Tizzano has been named to start at open side flanker for the Wallabies. He says he's looking forward to the occasion.
6: My son will be in the crowd. It'll be the first game of rugby he's ever seen. A lot of family, friends, so yeah, I'm really excited.
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Hello and welcome again to Lost in Science. This week on the show, I have a special interview. So in Cairns this week, there has been a conference which is called the International Conference on Mycorrhizas, aka ICOM 2026, which is a conference about mycorrhizas, which are fungal symbioses that between fungi in the soil and plants. And the whole conference is all about that specific topic. So I was lucky enough to catch up with Dr. Sapphire McMullen-Fisher from the University of New England School of Environment and Rural Science, who took some time out of the conference schedule to talk to me about the weird world of Australian fungi, which is also the topic of a book that she has co-authored called Land for Fungi, with Roz Hart, who is a fungi expert from Western Australia. So I got a chance to talk with Dr. Sapphire McMullen-Fisher about the myths and the mysteries and the magic of Australian fungi in the wild.

0: In the history of science, novel and innovative concepts occasionally arise from sudden left-field inspiration.
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7: On the show with me this week, I have Dr. Sapphire McMullen Fisher, who is, I'm resisting the temptation to say you're a fun guy, but it's so hard to avoid that joke. 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
8: Well, yes, and my reply is I'm a fun gal.
7: Fair enough. Fair enough. You are an expert in fun gal areas, I guess.
8: Yeah.
7: And you've just co-written a book with Roz Hart about fungi and Australian fungi in particular, I think, is your focus in the book.
8: Yeah, it is, because Australia's different and our fungi are also a bit different. They're not, you know, they do some similar things, and there are groups of fungi that are around the world. But we were really concerned that people were starting to bring knowledge from other places, and that hasn't always gone very well in Australia. So we wanted some simple, digestible, various stories, because fungi are a whole kingdom. So, you know, no one fungus does everything, and we wanted people to start to understand that.
7: Yeah, and I mean, one of the things I remember learning as a young person, learning about life on Earth, and, you know, it was, there was two kingdoms. There was animals and there was plants, and everything had to get shoehorned into one of those kingdoms. And obviously that's not true, because fungi are not plants and they're not animals. They're something else completely. So how did we end up there?
8: Well, and yeah, there's a push to sort of say animal, fungi and plants, or flora, fauna and fungi, and that's fine. Like, I don't have a problem with that, but there are actually multiple kingdoms and it's not just three. So I love the Greek for biodiversity. Bios is living things, and fungi are living things. Absolutely. They're more closely related to animals, but that's not saying very closely related. But, you know, we're closer on the tree of life than fungi are to plants. But saying that, fungi have relationships. Some fungi have relationships with plants. Other fungi have relationships with animals. And some fungi have relationships with other fungi. And, you know, there's all, the, you know, it's a huge, you know, the diversity of the web of life is wonderful. And molecular tools are making our job easier, in the sense of we now can answer some of those relatedness questions. But it just takes time for, you know, society and knowledge to kind of grow. And yeah, so fungi are starting to be listened as their own kingdom, and that's great.
7: Yeah, and I mean, having studied mycology a little bit, I mean, when I say a little bit, I mean a very little bit. I was looking at such a narrow part of it. But one of the things that took me by surprise when I started learning about them was that when they were in a vegetative growth phase, some of them had one taxonomic name, and when they were in a sporulating phase, they had a different taxonomic name. And I just went, how have these two, they're the same thing, but it's like saying that apple tree's got a name when it's got no flowers and a different name when it's got fruit on it or something, you know. It's just, it was very hard to get my head around, having come from the plant side of things, to go, oh, yeah, no, that's the same fungus. It's all the same. It was very confusing. But one question I do have is, do we even know how many different species, families, genera of fungi there are?
8: We're still working on it. So there are more credible estimates than there have been before. And if we're just sort of looking at knowledge, like, there are, we know most about plants. Most plants are known or known unknowns. And then we kind of, and yeah, mammals, vertebrates, anything with a spine, we pretty much know most of those. So you've got to be, you know, spectacularly lucky to find new species of those. But the one of the places is things without a spine. So beetles, flies, mites, you know, the whole kind of arthropod kingdom, which is not a kingdom, it's part of animals, but you know, arthropod groups are mind-bogglingly diverse. And the cool thing is, there is a whole lot of relationships with different fungi and those arthropods. And so we kind of now estimates are kind of like, we think that maybe animals and fungi are in the same order of magnitude, if you know, say 11 to 12 million, which is,
7: A
8: you
7: lot.
8: know, an awful lot, whereas plants is kind of about, you know, six. So and yeah, don't get the bacteriologist started. You know, there's
7: Let's not.
8: mind-blowing diversity in lots of places because yeah, bacteria kind of use fungal hyphae as like little tubes to shoot down and move around the environment because it's actually easy to move within a fungus and soil, which is a complex place.
7: I remember when I was doing some work on plant fungus symbiosis, and I was talking about this to a guy at a conference, and he said, "Oh, wait till you get into the fungus microbe symbiosis." And I went, "No, thanks. No, all good. I'm fine. Thanks. It's great. It's fine over here." But one of the things I was going to say is, I guess with plants. The plants have to be above ground. They're growing, they're green, they're in the light. They have to be growing in the part of the world that we occupy. So it's kind of easy to see why we would find the plants more easily. But the fungi are everywhere. They're not just on the surface. They're all through the
8: No.
7: soil and
8: In leaves and in us, we've got fungi in our guts. Most animals do. We have yeasts on our skin, and fruit has yeasts. Like there's, yeah, it's a goggling diversity. But I think one of the things people should know is that we probably most understand the fungi like mushrooms that we can see, and they're the reproductive structures. So your analogy before, it's kind of like only seeing an apple tree when it's flowering and has fruit. That's kind of what the larger fungi give us. We only see them when they're reproducing, which does make our job easier. But now we have DNA, which we can then look inside wood or look inside soil or look on the outside of beetles and see what fungi are there. And we now actually have some of those relationships. So some of those weird fungi that used to have different names, some of them have a yeast lifestyle, which is kind of more like cellular. And then the fungal hyphal stage is another stage of their life. So they can actually have different life stages as well as different sort of reproductive strategies. So a very adaptive group, some of them are. And yeah, DNA is allowing us to put those, they look different and we thought they were different and now the same. And in fact, there is now fungi have also now just have a single name, but they kind of, some groups kind of people still remember their old names from the two name system.
7: Well, yeah, and it must have been extra confusing because some of them had multiple kinds of spores they could make as well. So people would find a
8: Yes.
7: spore and say, "Oh, we think it's this new thing," and then they'd grow it out and go, "Oh no, that's just this other one we already knew." So it's not,
8: You bet. Yeah.
7: they're way more complex than, simple animals and plants.
8: Yes. And I think, like most, I'm a bit of a generalist, so and I'm an ecologist, so I love all the connections. But yeah, certainly there is something of a luxury to kind of go, I'm just gonna study this group because I can get my head around that. And so yeah, I'm at a mycorrhizal conference, and these are the plant root partners. And it's quite nice being in a conference where it's super broad, but at least it's like limiting to the, you know, the group of fungi that are just found and helping plants. And even today, my mind has been blown a couple of times already of just stuff I just had no idea about.
7: Well, I mean, that's the fun of conferences, really. If you ever have a chance, get out to a conference when you get the opportunity, because you'll find a whole bunch of things you didn't even think were possible happening. Now, one of the things you just mentioned then is the symbiotic relationship between many plants and fungi in the soil. So I guess when people think of fungi, they think of, oh, mold and mildew and rot and blight and smut and all of these. We've got all these terrible words that all relate back to fungi, but most of them aren't bad, as far as we know.
8: No. So yeah, if we talk about terrestrial plants, and yeah, I have to say I'm a land-based researcher, so sorry, my bias is stuff that I can see and breathe and not need a, not need to get wet for. So yeah, most land plants have root partners, mycorrhizae. Myco meaning fungus, rhizo meaning root. And there are different groups of mycorrhizae, so different groups of plants have different kinds of mycorrhizae, and there's some generalists and there's some specialists, but that's where the kind of relationship is going on. And plants, most plants actually don't have very complicated roots, because plants and fungi kind of were coming out of the freshwater streams and evolving together. So plants haven't actually made terribly complicated roots, because they've had these fungal partners for literally millions of years.
7: And I do remember my supervisor referring to plants as the photosynthetic appendage of fungi, which I always thought was hilarious. It really annoyed botanists when you'd say things like that. But that's probably one of the most common symbiotic relationships on Earth, is fungus and plants working together.
8: Yeah, and so the plant is absolutely giving sugar. So yeah, photosynthesis is very cool and very useful, and the fungus are helping getting nutrition and water out of the soil, which in Australia, getting water out of the soil, big thumbs up. And you sort of said, plants kind of are the photosynthetic appendage. I just love some of the orchids, the non-photosynthetic orchids. So we have underground ground orchids that actually flower underground, and they are living on fungi that are partnering with the roots of the melaleuca. So they're kind of like the orchid is a parasite on a fungus that's living off a melaleuca and getting sugar. So yeah, it's kind of this hitchhiker thing. And yeah, underground orchids are weird, and they have special pollinators because they have no photosynthetic tissue. So there's this whole, collection of weird underground fungi that are beautiful, and there are photos. So if you, yeah, look on up Underground Orchids Australia, and they're one of our weird kind of cool fungi plant connections.
7: Well, yeah, we do have weird stuff going on in Australia.

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2: You are listening to Lost in Science. My name's Stu, and I am talking with Dr. Sapphire McMullen-Fisher from the University of New England School of Environment and Rural Science about a book that she's co-authored with Roz Hart called Land for Fungi, and we are talking about all things fungi. Now, speaking of underground things, now one of the things that most living things tend towards is to spread their populations wider and get around to different places and colonize new areas. If a fungus is growing underground, how does it move around? Does it just grow from one place to another, or is there some other way?
3: So yes, there is some just connectivity. So, you know, you're near neighbors, and not surprisingly, plants that are growing together tend to have a more similar fungal community than plants that are literally separated. Australian fungi, soil fungi of mycorrhizae are more similar. And we are actually a centre of diversity for what we call truffle-like fungi, because Australia's been drying out for about the last 35 million years. And so a lot of these macrofungi have stopped popping up into the air currents, which are drying. So truffle-like fungi, so they become smaller, and they're usually ground-dwelling or just underground under litter layer. And the reason they could do that is because we had small ground-dwelling marsupials, particularly betongs and potoroos, that dig them up and eat them. And these are called mycophagous or mycophagous, so fungus eating. And they actually poop out the spores in their poo. So we need the three-way relationship. They're mycorrhizal. They have reproductive structures that are eaten by an animal. So the little cute and fairies are the matchmakers of the fungi and plants, which was wonderful when we had lots of ground-dwelling animals. But we probably have the equivalent of genetic bottlenecks, but these are bottlenecks where plants only have the fungi that are still in their patch, because we've lost our dispersal agents.
2: The marsupials don't spread that widely, so they kind of just move them around in the area.
3: Yeah, and particularly as we have sort of smaller and smaller patches. So I love some of the conservation, the connections between the trees will be more healthy with more fungal partners, the animals will have more food, and the fungi will get to spread and help everything. So, everything's connected is, you know, a very kind of greeny kumbaya feeling, but, in my science, it's true.
2: Well, yeah, and so on that point, the betongs and the potoroos are not the only things that eat fungi. There's a whole bunch of insect species that rely on fungi, and insects being equally weird in their own way, that some of them have a part of their life cycle is spent in a completely different environment. So there are insects that live underground and feed on fungi and then do other things in other parts of their life.
3: Yes, yes, yes. And I do like that some of the zombie fungi tap into that, because there are parasitic fungi on some of these insects, and they live on their living larvae. And it's when metamorphosis is triggered that actually then the fungus takes over the about to be metamorphosed insects. And instead, that's when the reproductive structure of the fungus, so you get these vegetable caterpillars coming up. And that is then the fungus's reproduction. But yeah, it lived on and with that insect while it was, you know, scrubbling around in the soil, living its life as its larval stage. Kind of cool to get some fungi that, yeah, act like zombies.
2: So do the insects, so I've read about this in, I think, ants in South America. Do the insects here in Australia, do they get controlled and the fungus makes them do things they wouldn't normally do?
3: So yes, some of them absolutely do. So the vegetable caterpillars that I was talking about don't, but we do have, similar to those South American ants, we basically, the infected ant or fly or even spiders, so it's just arthropod infected, actually, will climb up, and they often grab onto the back of a leaf. That's the point when they kind of grab on, that's when the fungus then starts to take over, and then they produce their reproductive structures. But they made that spider.

0: or ant climb up so that the spores will rain down in that. And so I'm in Cairns at the moment, and the rainforest habitats is one of the places you look for these zombies behind leaves in tropical rainforests and further south, subtropical forests as well. So our rainforests are crazy places.
1: Absolutely. And yeah, I mean, what that's a pretty highly specialized form of distributing your spores around the world, is to control an animal and get them to carry them, literally carry them somewhere for you. Now I was going to ask you about the what well, I mean, obviously we've got this huge diversity of fungi across the country, from the wet tropics down to the through the deserts and the temperate areas and all of these things. How is a changing climate likely to affect, first of all, the distribution and then the diversity of the fungi that we have?
0: Yeah, really, really good question. So we are lucky in some ways that fungi have broader distributions generally. There are exceptions to every rule, but fungi tend to have broader distributions. So definitely Australian fungi are kind of mostly ours. We share some with New Zealand and some with New Caledonia, but we've kind of got this subset of fungi that are kind of ours. And yeah, climate change is going to make life harder because particularly moisture is often a trigger, particularly for sexual reproduction. So mushrooms pop up after rain. And so if we have the same amount of rain, but in less rainfall events, we may have less reproductive opportunities for the fungi. And so if those fungi have been helping plants, not only, the truffle-like ones, we've lost the animals, well, then they may fruit less. Like the extinction vortices that we are facing as a planet are very, very real, and the fungi are just as threatened in as the rest of life. That's why we need to know more about fungi to help conservation of animals, but conservation of fungi that help animals and plants. So
1: I guess,
0: yeah, we can't do just one. We have to
1: yeah,
0: do it all.
1: it's not just about individual species, it's about all those connections that are all working together and keeping the diversity happening. And as you were saying, it's important that we know more about fungi, but I guess from a land management point of view, I mean, we often think of conservation of plants and we think about conservation of animals, but are people working on conservation of fungi, not just mapping them, but figuring out how do we look after them? How do we make sure they don't disappear?
0: Yes, so we actually have a whole chapter in the Fungi for Land book on fungal conservation and the threats are the threats to life. They are similar, but yes, some of those, particularly reproductive triggers and dispersal, we still aren't terribly sure about the dispersal distances of a lot of fungi. When I studied sort of 30 years ago, they went, "Oh, fungi, they're everywhere all of the time." And it was like, no, we now know that the airborne spore subgroup that were being studied, yeah, they were super dispersed, but actually, yeah, things in forest systems, go hundreds of meters to maybe a few kilometers, which is actually quite a small dispersal distance, particularly in the light of the large catastrophic fires we've had recently and the large droughts and the large floods. This is the problem. Our extreme climate is breaking the dispersal distance barriers, and we don't know as much about the fungi, so we may need to do a helping hand as we learn more.
1: Yeah, and I guess the management of land, there's a lot of land which has got economic values tied to it, like farmland and that sort of thing. But every person who's involved in any kind of land management could be helping with, preserving and identifying the diversity in the area that they're working in.
0: Now I always say protect your remnants. We don't know what's there, but it's still there. That's perfect. And at this mycorrhizal conference today, there is a lot of focus on helping farmers to work out which fungi are going to help them with foods, but we also don't want to spread, weedy fungi from other places because we've done that in and it's often not gone well. So
1: That's another whole episode right there, I think, Sapphire. I think, but we are going to have to wrap it up. Thank you for joining us on Lost in Science. Sapphire McMullen Fisher and Roz Hart wrote the book Fungi for Land, which is available now. Look it up. There's a whole lot more detail in there than we've been able to cover in this little short chat. But thank you so much for joining us. Is there anything you want to add to what we've said?
0: Just thank you for listening. Thank you for paying attention. And yeah, get to know a few fungi. It's fun.

0: And that is all we have time for this week on Lost in Science. Thank you for joining us in Getting Lost. If you have any questions or suggestions for the team, get in touch with us by email. We are lostinsci@gmail.com. 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

0: 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Not just any gardening program, but a program about garden design, native wildlife, plants or veggies you can't be without. Real World Gardener, coming to you across Australia on the Community Radio Network.
1: Hello and welcome to Real World Gardener. I'm Marianne at the microphone. Thank you for joining me. Great to have your company. What's on the show today? Well, I'm talking with the General Manager of Cut Above Tools about what are loppers in the tool time segment. Then we're solving fungal problems in Vegetable Heroes and Garden Jobs for the Weekend with Steve McLean.
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1: Some tools have names which don't necessarily indicate what they're actually used for. Yes, confusing. So unless you're familiar with the terms that seem interchangeable for certain tools, you might end up using the wrong tool for the wrong job. Let's find out more. It's time for the Tool Time segment on Real World Gardener. In the studio, I've got Tony Matson, who's the General Manager of Cut Above Tools. How are you today, Tony?
2: I'm good. Thank you, Marianne.
1: Okay, great. We're going to talk about the right tool for cutting branches. So let's say the word loppers. What are loppers?
2: Right, good question in that I often talk to people and say, do you need a pair of loppers? And they haven't got a clue what I mean, so I have to say branch cutters. Sometimes people will pick up some hedge shears because they've got the long blades. They think, oh, they can cut some big things with them, but it's the other way around. So a lopper is a branch cutter. It's certainly designed for cutting the thicker branches that are too big, essentially, for your hand secateurs to cut. So anything, you know, over about 25 millimetres, you're now starting to get into a lopper. So they're generally 45 centimetres to about 75 centimetres in length. Your listeners can't see this one, but this is a very lightweight one. It's only 45 centimetres in length.
1: Weighs nothing.
2: 450 grams, so less than half a kilo. Mm. But that's the smaller type lopper. And then you can go to great big things that are... Two kilos in weight, but they've got extendable handles. Normally a lopper, two handles, that gives you the extra leverage, and then you can obviously extend at the same time. But my theory is the extension is there to get you extra reach, not to give you extra leverage. So the extra handles compared to a secateur give you the extra cutting power, but the longer you extend it, the more flex in the handles are. So it's really there to help you get to a branch. Or what I do like, I've got one that instead of bending over to cut the branches, I can cut a bigger branch and I have it on the ground and I can still stand up and cut with the handles extended. I can cut without having to bend my back into it. So there's a couple of different cuts. Yeah.
1: I was going to say, I have loppers, but they are bypass loppers. I don't know why I would want to use anvil loppers.
2: Right. So the anvil loppers will give you a cut through the tougher material.
1: So especially dead material,
2: yes,
1: I suppose.
2: Yes. So if you've cut something, say, 1 week and it didn't fit all into your green bin, and you know, a week later or 2 weeks later you're cutting it up, that timber's hardened off and therefore the anvil will cut through easier. The bypass lopper obviously cuts closer to the main stem. So if you're cutting directly off the tree, you can get closer to that main stem. But having said that, I'm happy to use either. And I think some people, we've got a small anvil lopper in our range, and it's about a kilo in weight, and it has got such a remarkable cut on it. The people say, how does it do that? And some of it is because of it's an anvil blade cutting through. And it it's like a knife on a chopping board.
1: Yeah.
2: So it's sharp both sides. So that's the difference between the bypass, nice clean cuts close to the stem. The anvil ones for heavier, harder timbers.
1: And of course, I do have gear action, but for the life of me, I don't know how to use it properly. I've never
2: Right. So there's a couple of different ones there. So you've got gear action versus ratchet loppers. So a gear action normally is like a gear. You've got a wheel or a little cog, and as you open and close, that cog engages and therefore will save about 10 to 15% of your energy. You don't have to do anything with the gear action. You just open and close, but that mechanism will make it a little bit easier for you. The ratchet ones are the ones where you have to use a little bit of technique. So you squeeze your handles together and then you actually release your handles, and I tend to release only one handle, my dominant handle, my right hand, and at the end of the blade there's a little notch system. So what you're doing is actually putting it into the next notch and creating a bit more leverage. So you squeeze again and then release, and it works itself up the branch. So if you've just got something, say, thumb thick, you're going to cut through in one or two cuts. But if you've got something like 40 or 50 millimeters, it's going to take you three cuts to get through. But what it's done is divided all that effort from one cut into three cuts, and you reduce a hell of a lot of effort. A little bit more time consuming, but when you get the action right, you get through very, very quickly. So I've got a good pair of ratchet loppers at home, and I use them extensively.
1: Right, so that's gear action, ratchet loppers. So I'm all right with the gear action in that case. I didn't have to do it.
2: No, indeed not.
1: Okay.
2: But it does look like you need to do something, but yeah. I think people just get a little bit confused. Yeah. So, yeah.
1: Yes.
2: Gear
1: yeah.
2: versus ratchet.
1: Yes, yes. So how do you know which one for you, though? I mean, obviously, if you went to a store, you'd want to make sure that you're not going to get too tired hanging on to it.
2: Yeah. So I think the first thing to do is, it's probably a couple of first things. One is how big you're going to cut, and then don't overestimate how big you can cut, because you know, if you've got a branch that's 40 millimeters thick, you've still got to have the muscle power to get through. So one is what you're going to cut through, and then obviously a bigger lop is going to cut through bigger timbers, but can you hold that? Because that they go from a good lopper would go from probably a decent size lopper from 1.4 to about 2 kilos. Now, if you're cutting branches up at shoulder level, then you're holding that 1.5 to 2 kilos in your hand, and you've got to be able to say, can I handle this, or am I just going to get too tired too quickly and it's not worth me buying that tool?
1: Yeah, it may not sound like much, like 1.5, 2 kilos, but then you've got to exert pressure to cut the branch as well.
2: So something now that's out, has been out for a few years now, the little pruning saws. So a battery operated pruning saw, and they will make life a lot easier.
1: Like cutting through butter. I bought one from
2: right.
1: you, Tony.
2: Right.
1: Like cutting makes.
2: Yes. So it they are good. They are like mini chainsaws, and I've got one myself. But I've got a chainsaw, 12-inch blade, and then my wife said this is too heavy, and so we bought the pruning saw too, and it's nice and light. It's about 2 kilos. But why don't we do a separate segment on pruning saws one day?
1: There's lots of questions on that one. There's something to look out for. So, well, there we are. That's loppers, the long and short of it, if you like. Thanks for coming in, Tony.
2: No worries. Always a pleasure.
0: Real World Gardener. Investigating new ways to garden with Marianne Cannon.
1: That was Tony Matson, General Manager of Cut Above Tools. As Tony says, loppers are basically branch cutters, but hedge shears with their long blades are not. Of course, there's a limit to what size branch they cut before you have to resort to a power pruner or hand pruner. If you have any feedback, write in to realworldgardener@gmail.com or to 2RRR PO Box 644, Gladesville, New South Wales 16755. Still to come, solving fungal problems in Vegetable Heroes, plus garden jobs for the weekend.
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1: It's time for Garden Jobs for the Weekend with Steve McLean.
4: Yeah, so there's quite a few jobs that you could be doing this weekend in your garden, starting with autumn is one of the best times of year to consider adding some new plants. So why not consider filling in some gaps with something new? Also, keep up the lawn mowing and especially the trimming of lawn edges so that runners don't take hold in your garden beds. If you still have a tomato patch growing, which has become unruly, spend some time tidying by removing all of their lower foliage, straightening up the vines so that they fit within supports or tying them up to the stakes. Having good airflow around your vegetables is always best to ward off fungal diseases. Keep deadheading rose bushes to encourage more blooms. And lastly, salvias could do with a light cutback once the flowers have started to die off. So prune to just above a node to encourage branching.
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0: It's time for Vegetable Heroes, and now we're solving fungal problems in the veggie patch. Because, yes, at this time of year, this is what's happening. I happened to be staying with my sister in Adelaide recently, and she pointed out something she thought I'd never seen before. It was those yellow ladybirds that were eating the fungus off the leaves of the beans. Yes, ladybirds on powdery mildew. Now, this is a fungus-eating ladybird, and they're just a bright yellow with bold black spots on them as well. In fact, both adults and larvae feed on mildew fungus, which is really a common problem in East Coast gardens, but becoming more of a problem further south as well because of increased humidity. Powdery mildew isn't the only problem that increased humidity brings. So you're looking at your spinach and you see holes in the leaves, but they're all uniform and perfectly formed. What insect does that? Or are the stems of your silver beet an ugly blackish brown stain down the middle of them? Perhaps the leaves have got that rusty look and definitely look like someone had a go with a blowtorch. Wait, has your cucumber leaves gone all white and crispy? Then start turning brown and collapse in a heap in the veggie bed? You probably have read or heard the advice that the most important things you can do to prevent fungal problem is to avoid overwatering overhead and excessive fertilizer. Plus, keep your garden free of vegetable debris or leaf debris. Okay, what about some of us who had a bit of rain or really high humidity? Now, you might have heard that you need to mulch well and avoid overwatering the leaves or splashing soil-borne particles on the leaves. One thing's for sure, you can't water or fertilize away the problem. Anyway, what is this fungus? It's a structure which produces spores. Disease-causing fungi penetrate the plant for food during their growth stage, then produce spores which can in turn produce new fungus. And this fungus feeds off your plants because not containing chlorophyll, it can't make its own food. Did you know there are two main types of spores? There's the short-lived spores which quickly produce new fungus to grow and spread through plants while there is plenty of food. These spores allow a fungal disease to spread very quickly during the growing season. Then there's the long-lived spores which are very hardy and allow a disease to carry over during periods of stress, for example, when there's no food. So what does the fungus love? Well, let's start with powdery mildew. There's a lot of it around in spring and autumn when days are warm and nights are cool. It's a white or greyish, powdery, mouldery growth that you see on the leaves and new shoots. The leaves will look deformed and will always start to collapse, particularly on the cucurbit family, like zucchinis, cucumbers, and so on. The leaves are never going to return to a normal appearance, so getting rid of them will help stop the spread of the spores. Yes, that includes the ones that have fallen into a crumble mess in the veggie bed. The next fungal problem is fungal leaf spot. Now, having said that, I've had several good months of harvesting spinach and silver beet, so I can't complain. Now, there are many types of leaf spot diseases that can affect beetroot, broad beans, calories, carrots, celery, peas, potatoes, and so on. Sometimes the leaf spots can only cause slight damage, but other times they practically destroy the leaves of the plant in question. Now, how do you fix it? Well, basically, if you already got it, you can't, because as I mentioned, the leaves won't return to normal, but you can stop the spread to other new leaves and other plants in the garden. All of these symptoms signal fungal problems, and a lot of which can be fixed with physical things like improving air circulation around the plants. You can also dig the problem leaves into the soils, since the spores of the fungus won't develop on buried leaves. In all cases, fungal problems can be treated organically. You can spray with a good compost tea or seaweed extract. Or secondly, try spraying with potassium bicarbonate of soda, and that will also kill the powdery mildew. And of course, you know, this product is available from your garden centre or nursery. And that was your Vegetable Hero segment for today.
1: Smell the flowers. Walk through the fields on Real World Gardener, the gardening program with all your gardening needs.
0: It's time for the Garden Jobs for the Weekend Longer Chat. On the line, I've got Steve McLean, who's a biology educator. How are you today, Steve?
2: Yeah, hi, Marianne. I'm really good, thank you. How are you?
0: Not too bad. And today we're getting on with the listener question, which is a Rosemary, I believe, from Melbourne. She's writing, she's got flowerless cosmos. She goes, dear real world gardener, last year I sowed cosmos seeds and I had the most amazing display of flowers. They self-seeded all over the garden, but this year they've grown leaves very vigorously and now I have a jungle of flowerless cosmos plants. Why didn't they flower? Thanks for your thoughts.
2: Yeah, you know, the thing with self-sowing plants or self-seeded plants is that you never really control where they are seeding. And if your plants have self-seeded, then it's possible they're growing where they don't receive a minimum of 6 hours of sunlight to start with.
0: Yeah, cosmos need at least 6 hours of direct sun to bloom well. Anything less encourages tall, leggy growth with few or no flowers.
2: You know, and another possibility is that cosmos actually prefer hot, dry conditions. Too much water leads to vigorous leaf growth at the expense of flowers. And of course, with the weather we've been having over the past weeks and months, it just might be that water has been the issue.
0: Yeah, the other possibility is too much nitrogen in the soil. So if you've got too much compost, manure or fertilizer high in nitrogen, the cosmos respond by producing heaps of foliage but no flowers.
2: Yeah, and then there's seasonal timing, cooler or inconsistent weather, common in Melbourne summers, can delay flowering and cosmos bloom faster in consistently warm, dry conditions.
0: What you can do to remedy this is to cut back the cosmos by half. Sounds drastic, but this will encourage branching and new flowering stems. And if you think there's too much nitrogen, you just add a side dressing of potash.
2: And remember, only water when the soil is dry.
0: And once the conditions improve, they'll begin flowering within 2 to 4 weeks because they're fast responders once stress factors are removed. Anyway, let's get on with the hort term, which is cross-pollination.
2: Today we're talking about cross-pollination, something that's happening in your garden all the time, often without you even noticing. So what exactly is cross-pollination?
0: Yeah, put simply, it's cross-pollination happens when pollen from the flower of one plant is transferred to the flower of another plant of the same species.
2: And this pollen transfer is usually carried out by pollinators like bees, butterflies, birds, and even the wind. And instead of a plant fertilizing itself, it receives pollen from a different plant. That mixing of genetic material is what makes cross-pollination so interesting.
0: Now, why is cross-pollination a good thing? In many cases, it can actually lead to stronger, healthier plants. When plants mix their genetics, it increases diversity, which can mean better disease resistance, improved vigour, and sometimes bigger or better fruit. It's essentially nature's way of improving the gene pool.
2: For gardeners growing fruit and vegetables, cross-pollination is often essential for good harvests. Some plants simply won't produce fruit unless pollen comes from another plant.
0: Ah, a great example is apples. Most apple varieties need pollen from a different apple variety nearby in order to set fruit. Without that cross-pollination, you might get plenty of flowers, but very few apples.
2: And another example is zucchini and pumpkins. These plants rely heavily on bees moving pollen between flowers. And if pollinators are scarce, you'll sometimes see small fruit form and then shrivel up because the flowers weren't properly pollinated.
0: But cross-pollination isn't always ideal. For gardeners who like to save seeds, cross-pollination can cause problems. Different varieties of the same plant cross with each other, the seeds you collect might grow into different plants that are quite different from the original. And I've heard of this happening quite a bit with some seed companies having problems.
2: Yeah, look, a classic case is sweet corn. If different varieties grow close together, they can cross-pollinate and affect the flavour or texture of the kernels the following season. And similarly, pumpkins and squash varieties can cross, producing some very unusual offspring if you plant the saved seeds.
0: Right, so the key takeaway is this. Cross-pollination is a natural, usually beneficial process that helps plants reproduce and stay genetically diverse.
2: Yeah, it's a fantastic thing for fruit production and healthy ecosystems.
0: And now to the plant profile. And I'm amazed and surprised to hear that, Steve, you're growing this tree, floss silk tree or Ceiba speciosa.
2: Yeah, we've actually got one growing in an area within our garden that's very rainforest-like, actually. So it's grown very tall as it is seeking out the sun. And it does have a fair bit of competition with the other plants in the area. So it's probably not the best example, but it still is a really interesting tree to see.
0: Originally, this tree comes from South America, but it's adapted beautifully to warm climates, which is why it's become a striking feature in parts of Queensland and northern New South Wales. And believe it or not, I have actually heard of this growing in Canberra.
2: Well, it's pretty incredible given the winters that they experience in Canberra. But you know, what makes the floss silk tree so memorable is its trunk. It's often swollen or bottle-shaped and covered in large conical thorns. And the young trees can even have a green trunk that can photosynthesize when the tree drops its leaves, which is in itself quite unusual in the plant world.
0: Well, those thorns sound a bit amazing. But the real show begins when it flowers in late summer to autumn in many parts of eastern Australia. So the tree produces large. Now, I've seen pictures of the flowers. This is bigger than a man's hand. Orchid-like pink flowers with creamy centres.
2: Yeah, those flowers, they're pretty incredible. And they're bold, beautiful, and can almost look tropical, sitting proudly above the foliage or sometimes appearing when the tree is partly bare. But the thing that is really incredible with the floss tree is after flowering, woody pods form. And once these have matured, they actually split open and they reveal a mass of silky white fibers surrounding the seeds. I remember the very first time ours actually released and produced these white fibers, my initial reaction was I didn't realize where this had all come from. And it was really quite an astounding thing to see, because that floss material is actually used, or was, I should say, used historically in order to be used for stuffing things like pillows and mattresses and life jackets, all before synthetic fibers became common.
0: Wow. From a gardening perspective, though, this is the tree best suited for larger spaces because it can grow anywhere from 10 to 20 metres tall with a broad spreading canopy. So it really works best as a specimen tree in parks or large gardens, or in your case, in the rainforest area of your garden.
2: Yeah. Look, and one of its advantages in our climate is that it's quite drought tolerant. Even though I have it growing in an area where moisture is not a problem, but they are quite drought tolerant. And once established, that swollen trunk actually helps to store water. And that, of course, allows the tree to cope with dry periods, something that makes it well suited to many Australian conditions.
0: So if you're travelling around in eastern Australia and you spot a tree with a spiky green trunk and spectacular pink flowers, chances are you found the floss silk tree. Well, there we have it. That's our garden jobs for the weekend. Once again, it's been fantastic chatting with you, Steve. Really enjoyed it.
2: Yeah, really enjoyed that also. Thanks, Marianne.
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0: Thank you for listening. I hope we've inspired you to use the right tool for the right job and treat those fungal problems in the garden. Tune in next week at 4 p.m. Friday and the repeat at 9 a.m. Wednesdays, because next week I'll be talking with herb expert Ian Hempel about the difference between marjoram and oregano. You can hear the whole show again on Mixcloud. Just look for 2RRR programs or follow Real World Gardener on Facebook for the link. If you have a question on wildlife, plants or garden design, we at the team would love to hear from you either via email realworldgardener@gmail.com, or you can write in to 2RRR PO Box 644, Gladesville, New South Wales 1675. Until next week, I'll leave you with a track by George Benson. Never give up on a good thing. But for me, have a great gardening week. Bye for now.

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4: Good afternoon, I'm Alyssa Delfs. Telstra executives are being asked to explain why years of warnings about a software update responsible for a nationwide outage were not acted on. A parliamentary inquiry is hearing from company executives after last week's outage, which saw services crash across the country, while more than 600 people were unable to contact 000. Here's an exchange between committee chair Sarah Hanson-Young and Telstra CEO Vicky Brady.
5: Millions of people have gone without mobile coverage and mass chaos across the country.
6: Absolutely, I'm not disputing, definitely not disputing what happened was unacceptable.
5: Perhaps the advice from the manufacturer and the warning from the manufacturer, if it had been heeded, we wouldn't be in this situation.
6: Yes, as we've acknowledged, if we had documented the design change or if we had made the software update, this outage may not have occurred.
4: Former New South Wales MP Daryl Maguire has been found guilty of visa fraud conspiracy. Today, the jury rejected Mr. Maguire's claim that he knew nothing of a conspiracy to create false visa applications for Chinese nationals. In the Downing Centre District Court, the 67-year-old was found guilty of conspiring to create the bogus applications for 10 Chinese nationals purporting to employ them at businesses in the state's Riverina region, including Wagga Wagga. The President of the United States has declassified intelligence that he maintains shows Chinese interference in US elections. It continues Donald Trump's long-standing attacks on election security, despite an intelligence assessment finding no evidence that Beijing affected the 2020 vote he lost to Joe Biden. The primetime address underscored President Trump's effort to make election security a central political issue ahead of November's midterm elections.
7: Because no country can be great without fair and honest elections. You have to trust your country, because if there can be no trust, there can be no greatness. And that's very simple. No trust, no greatness. For many years, I've called for bold, swift, and decisive action to protect the integrity of America's elections.
4: Ugandan health authorities say the countdown has begun to an Ebola-free declaration. Laura Devoy has the details.
8: The last remaining Ebola patient in Uganda was discharged yesterday. It triggered a 42-day countdown, after which the East African nation can be declared free of the virus. Since mid-May, Uganda has confirmed 20 cases of the rare strain of Ebola, which is believed to have spread from neighbouring Democratic Republic of Congo. Uganda has not reported a new case since June the 22nd. Meantime, the World Health Organization says the Ebola epidemic in the DRC is now spreading faster than any previous outbreak. More than 2,000 cases have been confirmed and 796 deaths since the outbreak was declared 2 months ago.
4: And Victoria's first Aboriginal-led Human Research Ethics Committee has begun its work today. The committee will oversee medical research involving Aboriginal and Torres Strait Islander people. The state government says it will ensure projects uphold cultural safety and deliver meaningful benefits for the state's First Peoples. And taking a look at sport, Cameron White will coach the Melbourne Stars in the BBL, with his former job as coach of Melbourne Renegades taken by Luke Ronchi. The appointments were confirmed today following failed attempts to merge the Melbourne BBL entities. Ronchi will step down as New Zealand's batting coach after a home series against India later this year to join the Renegades. White leaves his position after two seasons as coach for the Stars, where he was their inaugural captain.
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10: Yes, you are indeed listening to Hits of the Past with me, Cam, and Z, and Jay the Songbird. How are we doing, ladies?
11: Good. We're doing pretty well.
10: That's good, that's good. And if today's episode sounds even more crazier than usual, and I know some of you might be thinking that's not possible. But if it does sound a bit more crazier today, it's because we are recording this in the dark. We've decided to switch off the lights, be earth-friendly, and have some fun in the dark. Let's face it, well, maybe not everything, but lots of things are much more fun in the dark, aren't they, girls?
11: What if I start screaming right now?
10: Well,
11: I'm in the dark!
10: Before Jay can do any more of that, we're going to actually start the show today with a tribute, because in the last couple of weeks, we've lost singer Bonnie Tyler. She passed away. Girls, have you ever heard of Bonnie Tyler?
1: No.
10: That's quite all right. Well, let me introduce you to one of Bonnie Tyler's biggest hits, Total Eclipse of the Heart. I'm guessing that doesn't ring any bells for you?
1: No.
10: That's all right. This is a great song. And we're playing this today in tribute to Bonnie Tyler, who did sadly pass away at the age of 75. And we're taking it back to 1983, so I don't blame you girls for not knowing this, but it's Bonnie Tyler with Total Eclipse of the Heart.

0: Bonnie Tyler, Total Eclipse of the Heart, a great song. And it turns out that you two girls do know the song after all, as you suddenly broke into song once they started playing. But anyway,
1: we knew the chorus.
0: Yeah, the chorus. Yeah, it's, you know, like many songs, the chorus is always a more well-known part. I'm just rambling on at this point. But anyway, Jay, do you have any jokes?
1: Oh, yes, I should. Okay, what do you call a doll with a headache?
0: I have no idea. What do you call a doll with a headache?
1: A Panadol.
0: I like that. I like that. I'm going to have to...
1: The best part about that is I'm not cringing. And it's bad, yeah, but I'm not cringing.
0: Yes, you kept it very professional today, which is great. And for that, I give you... Let me get this right. The good sound.
1: Yay!
0: What's your verdict, Z?
2: I don't write jokes anymore.
0: Fair enough.
2: I quit.
0: No.
1: Are you sick of pressing the bad joke button?
2: After being flamed for hating on everyone's jokes?
0: Well, I'd like to take this opportunity. I thank you for cutting that a bit short. I'd like to take this opportunity now, Z, to apologise for you if we were a little bit heavy on your ratings of our jokes last week. And as you said last week, it's being honest. It's called being honest. And honesty is always the best policy.
2: That's why I don't rate the jokes anymore.
0: Very true. That's a very good point. All right. We're moving along to some song suggestions from Jay the Songbird now. And what's intriguing about this next one is the genre of fairy metal.
1: Yes, I love Banshee.
0: It's Banshee.
1: Banshee's a really good artist.
0: And this song is?
1: You Are What You Fear in Me, the fairy metal version.
0: The fairy metal version of You Are What You Fear in Me from Banshee.

0: Mr. Loverman, Ricky Montgomery, finished a bit sooner than I was expecting. Another of Jay the Songbird's suggestions. Lovely song, but also a very sad song, isn't it, Jay?
1: Yeah, it's a song I'm pretty attached to.
0: Yeah, it's a beautiful song nonetheless. And we also heard, in a complete contrast of music of styles, You Are What You Fear in Me, the fairy metal version. And that was from Banshee, I believe. Is that right?
1: Yes, that was very from good. Banshee.
0: And just enlighten me, Jay, and the listeners as to the difference between the fairy metal version and the not fairy metal version, if that makes sense.
1: Well, the fairy metal version was, like, obviously a lot more metal. And her, like, music seems to follow a style of, like, high-pitch, like siren sounding metal.
0: Mm-hmm.
1: It's meant to sound kind of mystical while also being kind of metal.
0: Ah, yes. Now I see what you mean. So, yeah, I honestly thought for a moment of fairy metal was like the clean version.
1: Nope. It's all clean.
0: It's all clean, which is good. I've got a joke now. You ready for my joke?
1: I don't know, am I?
0: Let's just, for the sake of, for my sake, anyway, let's just say you are. And this joke is basically reminding us to never ask a granny, never ask grannies a question if you're not prepared for the answer. So here we go. Granny was in court because of a dispute with her neighbour. The lawyer calls Granny up to the stand. Mrs. Simmons, do you know me? Says the lawyer. Oh yes, Granny says. You lie, you cheat, and you think you're important, but you're not. And the lawyer is shocked by this, and he asks, do you know the defence attorney? And Granny says, sure do. He's lazy, he's a drunk, and he's kissed your wife. One of those passionate kisses, too. The judge leans in at this point and whispers, if either of you asks if she knows me, you're both going to jail.
1: Yay. It's okay. It's okay. It's a little bit...
0: You cheat and you think you're important, but you're not. And the lawyer is shocked by this, and he asks, do you know the defence attorney? And Granny says, sure do. He's lazy, he's a drunk, and he's kissed your wife. One of those passionate kisses, too. The judge leans in at this point and whispers, if either of you asks if she...

0: right? With my jokes. But anyway, we'll have some more of that a bit later on.
1: You can have...
0: Oh, thank you.
1: There you go.
0: Thank you. Thank you very much. Bit of clapping there. Now, it wouldn't be a show with the three of us without a song from Olivia Rodrigo. And I believe, is this one from her new album as well? You plus Me equals Heart.
1: Yeah, it is from her new album.
0: Fantastic. So let's hear it now. Olivia Rodrigo, You plus Me equals Heart.

0: That was very pretty. That was Someone Like You by Adele. And Z, I believe your mother requested that one.
1: Yep.
0: Yes. Shout out to Z's mother if she's listening in. Beautiful suggestion there. We also had Olivia Rodrigo, You Plus Me Equals Heart. And that is a great song. And remind me again, girls, it's from her new album, isn't it?
2: Yep.
0: From the new album. Great. Now, Jay didn't have any more jokes prepared, did you? Because I didn't think to get jokes prepared myself because I was busy writing songs.
2: Let's see. Do I have any more songs?
0: Or jokes?
2: Jokes. Jokes. I think that you're a killer.
0: I mean, you would get bonus points if you sang the joke, but...
2: I don't know if I said this one, but why did the rabbit go to the hospital?
0: I have no idea. Why did the rabbit go to the hospital?
2: Because it needed a hopperation.
0: A hopperation.
2: And that's my last joke, because I have no more.
0: I was going to go a bit further back for that one, but given it's your last joke, yeah, I'll give you the okay.
2: Okay.
0: I'll give you the okay.
2: Hopperation. Wing, wing, wing.
0: Now you sound like a comedian from back in the 50s or something, like at one of all those old cartoon shows. Anyway, up next, one of our favourite songs, Teenage Dirtbag, but this is not the original Wheatus version today. I'm playing a different version and seeing what you girls think of it. It is Cassie Henderson. Now, I believe Cassie Henderson once competed in The Voice, if my memory serves me correctly. And she has actually properly released this version of Teenage Dirtbag. So let's see what it's like. Cassie Henderson and her version of Teenage Dirtbag.

0: That was, sorry, I didn't realize I was speaking. That was Teenage Dirtbag by Cassie Henderson.
1: Now, girls, what do we think of that version of Teenage Dirtbag?
2: I like the original.
0: Yeah, I feel like it's got really pretty vocals, but it needs more of a backing track.
1: Yeah, I think, yeah, it needs a bit more heavier sort of instrumentation, if that makes sense, much like the original. And I must be honest, I do love that version, but I do prefer the original myself as well. I think we were all agreed on that. But anyway, up next we've got a couple more songs that you suggested for us today, Jay. So what have we got?
0: We have I'll Believe in Anything by Wolf Parade and Harvey by Hers.
1: Sounds good. And I actually haven't heard of these myself, so I'm very excited to be introduced to some new music that you're a fan of, and hopefully Z, you'll be a fan of as well.
2: I love both of these songs.
1: Fantastic. Let's hear them, Jay.

0: What a great song that was. Thank you, Jay, for introducing that to me and Z, because Z loves it as well. Jay, what was it?
1: It was Harvey by Hers, and the one before that was I'll Believe in Anything by Wolf Prey.
0: Nice, nice. Great selections there, Jay. And just, folks, just so you know how much fun it really is here in the studio, just before we came on to tell you what those songs were, Jay turned into a school teacher. Get back to your seats.
2: Get back to your seats.
0: Great. Great impression, by the way.
1: Thank you. I practice.
0: Oh, very good.
1: Now, my friends.
0: Z, you ready for the next song?
3: Yep.
0: Jay, are you ready for the next song?
3: I don't know. Am I? Oh, it's a very good song. It's a very good song.
0: It's a very good song. Let's go.

night I walk through the field, it's the horses I see. Driving in a car.

0: It's more like it. It's more my style. It's like that farm core.
1: This is farm core hardcore. The shit that we live for.
2: Well done.
3: Sorry, I wasn't expecting the well done at the end of that. I wasn't ready for that either. And that was... this is why we can't have nice things.
2: Oh, wow, okay. Wow. Cameron. I'm allowed nice things, thanks.
3: I just got instant karma for that. Wow. So, that last song was Farmcore by Juice. And a great song. It's a nice boom, boom, boom, pump it up, get it going song. And we also had Girl in Red, I Wanna Be Your Girlfriend, another great song. And yes, indeed, yes, and folks...
2: Oh, yes, indeed, air horn.
3: Now. Is this the Make Fun of Cam Hour? Oh, thank you. And of course, folks, we did also Rick Roll You with Rick Astley and Never Gonna Give You Up. That goes back to 1987, before any of us were even thought of. Anyway, as you can probably tell, the girls are having a lot of fun with the sound effects over there. So, before we go...
2: Yeah, I am.
3: Before we go... Thank you. How about I roll up another joke? I hope...
2: Oh, okay. New joke.
3: See? I didn't even tell it yet. Hopefully it doesn't get that reaction. Hopefully it gets the previous sound, which was the laughter, I'm pretty sure. But, anyway, bear with me.
2: Because come this on, is, Cameron. I want to hear your super funny joke.
3: This is more or less off the cuff. I'm trying to find one I haven't told you to before, which is a bit tricky. But
2: yeah, we should probably get a new list, Cameron.
3: Yeah, you know, I should probably go further into...
2: All right,
3: here we go. So this woman walks into a chemist and asks the pharmacist for some chloroform. And he says, "What for?" And she says, I want to unalive my husband. And he says, "I'm sorry, I can't do that." And she then reaches into her handbag and pulls out a photo of her husband kissing the chemist's wife and hands it to him. And the chemist said, "Well, you didn't tell me you had a prescription." Well, that sound would have been good. Okay.
2: I'm pretty sure I've heard that one before.
4: I wanted to pause the joke midway through. What's chloroform? Is that like chlorine? Is that like bleach?
2: It's the stuff that like
4: makes your mouth foam up.
2: It makes you like
3: pass out.
2: Yeah.
3: Yeah. Bad guys cover your face with a rag covered in chloroform.
4: Don't
3: and
4: they
3: pass
4: put that
3: out.
4: Over your mouth and your nose?
3: Yeah.
4: On a cloth. Yeah.
3: Exactly. All right. Now I might. This may sound familiar to your ears, but I'll give you another one before we go. A male driver is pulled over by a cop and the following conversation takes place. And, what's the problem, officer? Says the man. The police officer says, "You were going at least 75 in a 55 zone." And the man says, "No, sir, I was going 65. And the wife said, "Oh, Harry, you were going more than 65, even more than 67. You were going 80. And the man gives his wife a dirty look. I may have added the 67 bit in just to stir up Jay. But anyway.
2: Yeah, I'm very stirred.
3: The officer says, "I'm also going to give you a ticket for your broken tail light." The man says, "Broken tail light? I didn't know about that." The wife says, "Oh, Harry, you've known about that tail light for weeks." And the man gives his wife another dirty look. And the police officer says, "I'm also going to give you a citation for not wearing a seatbelt." And the fella said, "Oh, I just took it off when you were walking up to the car." And the wife once again pipes up, "Oh, Harry, you never wear your seatbelt." And Harry just goes, "Shut your mouth, woman." And the police officer says, "Ma'am, does your husband always talk to you when he's like this? Talk to you this way, rather?" And the wife says, "No, only when he's drunk." Fair. Have you? Thank you. Thank you, Joe, but I'm guessing at least one of you girls has heard that joke before.
2: Yep. I'm doing this to stir up, Joe. You are stirring that pot like a witch's potion every time you drop a 6-7.
3: Oh, hey, excuse me. I thought you were going to call
2: six, me... 6-7, 6-7, stir around the pot.
4: what? Pshaw!
3: I thought you were going to call me an annoying big brother.
2: Yes, you are an annoying big brother.
3: Oh, well, thanks.
2: You're welcome.
3: See, folks, we really are one big family in here. Very
5: we're
3: much.
5: We're like a big, happy family.
3: Very much sibling energy, that's for sure. But anyway, that's about it for this afternoon. As always, thanks, Jay, for joining us. Thanks, Z, for joining us. Thank you all for listening in. And we'll all see you next time for more hits of the past.
4: Yowie.

0: Hello, hello, and welcome to The Wire, your national and independent coverage of current affairs right across Australia on community and Indigenous radio. I'm Eduardo Jordan, coming to you from Radio 4EB in Mianjin, Brisbane. And today, on the show...
1: My thoughts are very black. We call this a fast-track development bill, and it certainly puts nature at risk. In fact, it continues the steady erosion of Queensland environmental protections.
0: The Queensland government wants to amend a bill to water down environmental protections. What are the risks of doing it so? Also, an event in Alice Springs wants a controversial place to be shut down. And later today...
2: Permaculture is not just organic farming or sustainable agriculture. It's more like a design system of how to grow food.
0: We explore the journey of a charity founder who's supporting a community in Uganda. We'll have this and more for you over the next half hour.

0: Thanks for being with us today. We are on air across Australia thanks to the Community Radio Network and the support from the Community Broadcasting Foundation. First up today, a new study has revealed Australia's highly complex insurance landscape is a major factor in the underinsurance of homes in flood zones, rather than owners' complacency. Researchers of the study investigated over 600 households across Melbourne's flood-prone areas to understand how people make decisions over flood insurance. The Wire's Tony Pankaluik spoke to Associate Professor in Geography at the University of Melbourne, Dr. Brian Cook, to learn more.
1: It's really important that we realize it's not just the environment, it's not just people, it's not just economics, it's not just land use, it's all of those things all at once in interacting with one another in, I guess, an increasingly unpredictable way because of climate change. And so we have more variable precipitation. So you might have more rain coming in a shorter period of time, which would overflow banks or do things that it hasn't done in the past. Or you might have someone who's applied to build a house closer to the river or got permission to build in a location that may be flooded once every 100 years. And so now we have an asset in a location that's more subject to flooding while the climate is changing and the precipitation and river patterns are changing. So you've got that sort of interaction between land use and climate. And then I think an important part to add to that is, you know, we've all got smartphones or more technologies. And as Australians become more wealthy, we're putting more assets at risk. So inside that home that's now built in a place where we used to not build, we've got more valuable things to lose so that when a flood does come, the costs are higher. And so I think when we think about flooding in Australia, we've got multiple factors all coming together to raise the risk that we're facing collectively.
2: Can you go into detail about the challenges people are facing when dealing with insurance companies? Because I know this is a very big topic that came up in the research.
1: Yeah, so recently published that paper. And so what we were very curious about is how people were experiencing that system. So I should be accurate and say, I haven't looked at what the insurance companies are doing or saying. I'm talking to people and their accounts of it. I can report on that. And the thing that I would say is that people are not unaware. They're not ignorant. They're not indifferent. They're actually very concerned about flooding because they see the news and, you know, the 2022 events and all sorts of recent floods. And so people are trying to address this very, very complicated and uncertain kind of social economic context. And then we add on to that the insurance sector and the profit motivation that's there, as well as the extreme risk that public finances are facing with the threat of these floods. And so people, when they describe the process, they would say to us, oh, you know, this insurance company gives me this kind of quote and another one gives a completely different one. So like, what's going on with that? Or they might be rezoned due to updated modeling or understanding, and they'll go, I used to have insurance that covered me for $1,000 and it's now $5,000. And so there's a real, especially in the cost of living kind of crisis that a lot of households are going through, that's a really significant consideration that they have to bring to that. In other circumstances, it's unclear whether flooding is covered by the insurance. And so they might say, well, riverine is covered, but flash flooding isn't, or groundwater flooding isn't, or like there's some definitions and different insurance policies have different terms for these things. Sometimes cover it, they sometimes don't. And the one thing I'd also add is most people don't know what their house is exactly worth or what it would cost to replace their house. They might have bought the house 10 years ago and it's doubled or tripled in value. They have no idea what it would cost to build a house. And so when they go in and talk to an insurer and they go, like, how much should this be insured for? It's hard to say. We know that with inflation and things of that nature, the cost of building a house, you know, if you have to haggle with an insurer for a year about getting a payout on a home that was affected, it could be that 5% has gone up.
2: Now, Brian, this was something that's very interesting that came up in the article. Does having an improved flood mapping and modeling done by governments help with the situation?
1: Yeah, I should note, you know, I work with Melbourne Water here and they've funded some of the research. Mm-hmm. I should declare my interest. And so what we're seeing, and this is actually something that is happening all over the world in most of the developed world, is modeling is getting better. And so we are improving our techniques for predicting this, and we're coming up with modeling. And sometimes, you know, if we're being honest, governments have in the past wanted to delay investing because it's expensive to do the modeling. And so we're updating modeling, and then we're finding out that some of the locations where we've permitted building in the past are subject to flooding or are likely to be affected by a 1% flood. You know, most people would understand as a flood that happens one in 100 years, but it's probably better to think of it as a flood that has a 1% chance of happening in any year. And so updating the modeling, I would say, is not only helpful, but is essential, because you need to have some understanding of your probability of being affected in order to inform that decision about whether or not to spend on insurance or on some adaptation or mitigation action, which will obviously bear some costs at the household level. And so my opinion would be that modeling is needed, and it's a really important aspect of the decision. I guess my view on it is it's just one part of that very complicated decision that people are facing.
0: That was Dr. Brian Cook from the University of Melbourne speaking with The Wire's Tony Pankalowicz.
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0: The Queensland government has introduced amendments to fast-track projects approvals, especially with critical minerals. The aim of these amendments is to get faster access to these minerals, but advocacy groups are concerned about the environmental protections being watered down. I started asking President of the Whitsunday Conservation Council, Tony Fontes, his thoughts about the amendments.
4: My thoughts are very black. We call this a fast-track development bill, and it certainly puts nature at risk. In fact, it continues the steady erosion of Queensland environmental protections, and it's at a time precisely that they should be strengthened. And as an example, UNESCO has just been looking at the Great Barrier Reef. It's not in danger, but they had a lot of concerns regarding the impacts of climate change and poor water quality. And then we say, thank you very much. Now we're going to put a bill in that's going to strip even more protection of the reef. It's a bad bill.
0: No, so what do we know about the actual situation in Queensland in terms of environmental scrutiny or environmental protections across the state?
4: Well, the environment protections go back a year or so were fairly robust, but there's been a significant decline with a number of legislative changes with the current government. And this particular bill is very concerning because it continues a trend. This particular bill will weaken environmental scrutiny of major projects from mining to tourism projects. It will reduce the opportunity for public consultation. So groups like the Whitsunday Conservation Council will be cut out of the opportunity to consult about these. And that, in turn, diminishes transparency and accountability. So it all becomes a great secret. And this is sort of a trend that we're seeing.
0: As we know, Queensland is home to a huge biodiversity across the state. How would these watering down protections affect these areas like the Daintree and, you know, the Great Barrier Reef, etc.?
4: Well, I think the biggest effect is that a project, for example, a mining project near the coast, which could create poor water quality for the Great Barrier Reef, that could slip through quite easily. And then we exacerbate a very well-known problem of poor water quality for the reef. Obviously, the same can be said in a place like the Daintree, where you may have land clearing and stuff in the near area, or perhaps even suggested adjacent to the Daintree, which could impact it significantly. And yet, without the proper environmental assessments, which this bill will stop, the project goes ahead. So the impacts can be quite significant.
0: In which ways do you believe Queensland can deliver these minerals without impacting the environment?
4: Well, it would involve continuing with, if this bill doesn't go through, which we hope, with the environmental assessments needed so that any mining, whether it's for critical minerals or coal or gas, is done in a way that minimizes the impact on the environment, which can be done. Whereas accelerating approvals and ignoring a lot of the environmental impacts that may come from that particular mine will then the impacts are far greater. So the mining can continue. Nothing is stopping. It's going on right now with the appropriate environmental assessments. But the government wants to speed these things up, and somehow they see that the environment is an obstacle to speeding it up. And it's not an obstacle. It is part of Queensland.
0: And what is the Whitsunday Conservation Council asking the Queensland government to increase these environmental protections or not to go ahead with this bill?
4: Well, that you hit the nail on the head. It's really quite simple. This bill is being debated as we speak. It's not been passed. So we would urge members of parliament to reject the provisions within the bill that weaken environmental protections and democratic accountability. And I guess we would also hope that the public becomes aware and concerned and can express their dismay at passing such a bill.
0: And finally, how important is community consultation around these changes to happen?
4: Well, it's very critical. The government needs to be aware that I would suspect the majority of the population would be against this. But more importantly, is that quite often the public and environment groups, such as Whitsunday Conservation Council, are aware of things that the government perhaps is not in regards to the direct impact in their particular location.
0: That was President of the Whitsunday Conservation Council, Tony Fontes. 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I'm Eduardo Jordan in Brisbane. A big hello to our friends in Alice Springs on ACCC, to our listeners in far north Queensland on Cairns FM, and to the other side of the country to Radio Gulari in Broome, Western Australia.

0: This year marks the 60th anniversary since the Pine Gap Agreement was signed between Australia and the US. And this weekend, activists from across Australia will gather in Parkway Alice Springs to demand the closure of Pine Gap with discussion panels, workshops, and protests. To learn more about it, The Wire's contributor from ACCC, Kate Lyons-Dawson, begins asking event organizers Lumbee the aim of the event.
1: Yeah, it is a really important time for people to get together from all across the continent, and there's people coming from all over the continent. It's super exciting. It's time to do something. Mm-hmm. It's time to have conversations, to connect, to discuss, to take action. And this is just this little town's contribution to that, which, as it turns out, is quite a big deal. Mm-hmm. There's hundreds of people are going to be there for 3 days of panels, workshops and protest. There's a 2-day program of plenaries and workshops. We've got an amazing lineup of speakers and facilitators, Susan Hayes and families, the Arrernte traditional custodians. We've got David Shoebridge, federal senator for New South Wales, Professor Catherine Gilby, Alawa academic and researcher. Karina Lester is coming, litigation lawyer. Professor Richard Tanter, the leading expert on Pine Gap. Barb Flick, who is a Yawar, Lalyi and Gomeroi elder and organiser of the 1987 Convergence on Pine Gap.
2: So for the ones who may not have gotten tickets, what is the approach for that?
1: There's going to be an action day on Monday, the 20th of July. So definitely come along to that. It would be great to see half the town at that. That would be fantastic. Maybe even the entire town. Maybe we can get everyone. Everyone can go on strike. Come to the action day. Right. It's time we close this base. Convergences in the past have reached out to the region, the Pacific region, Southeast Asian region, to connect with other Indigenous movements around land rights and sovereignty and anti-militarism. And the peace movement, and obviously connects to the anti-nuclear movement. It connects to so many different things. And this convergence is going to continue that tradition of, you know, internationalism, intergenerationalism, trying to build those connections.
0: Uwalayai Gomeroi Binkambul woman Bark Flick will deliver a workshop about Indigenous rights.
3: Well, Richard and I have been talking, and what we want to do with our session is I will talk first about the second part of the title of the conference, and that is Sacred Land Back. And Richard will talk about Pine Gap and the technology and the satellite system and the relationship with the United States and the activities now in the Middle East, particularly in Gaza. Before he speaks about that, I'll lead in with a bit of history. Another way of looking at what our future might be like in the Asia-Pacific region.
2: Your workshop is called Sacred Land Back, a very key component. Thinking back in the 1987 convergence, what would you say has changed over that time?
3: Asia-Pacific region and Australia, activities now in the Middle East, particularly in Gaza. Before he speaks about that, I'll lead in with a bit of history. Another way of looking at what our future might be like in the Asia-Pacific region.
2: Your workshop is called Sacred Land Back, a very key component. Thinking back in the 90s,

0: killings that started on the East Coast, on the massacres that took place across our land. The Aranda people have been suffering for many years because of the government decision that gave away their country without their permission to host a country like most colonial governments revel in the slaughter of Indigenous people in particular. So once you close off the land to us, and we in the East Coast of Australia understand this very well, you take away the responsibility to know that land, to teach that land to your children, to visit those places.
1: A new generation of activists will attend the event too. Child educator Lloyd Ammon drove from Melbourne to Alice Springs to attend the convergence.
2: I'm come part of a convergence from Melbourne, from Wurundjeri country. We've been driving for 3 days to come up here to protest Pine Gap being on Arrernte land and to be part of workshops and information sharing about it here. I'm a child educator and well-being worker, so I care deeply about the safety of children and communities. Having a military base here for US all ties into quality of life of people living in throughout all of this country, the safety of people here, and sort of linking it all up and learning that, you know, Australia is part of a huge weapons production capacity for the US.
1: Child educator Lloyd Amende, ending the report from ACCC's Kate Lyons-Dawson. For the full interviews, you can go to our website at thewire.org.au.

0: After more than a decade working in international development, Ragna Gilmore is turning a long-held vision into reality. Her organization SustainEd is now rolling out its first project in Uganda, using permaculture principles to help communities improve food security, nutrition, and long-term self-reliance. The charity is partnering with a primary school in eastern Uganda, where teachers and community leaders are to receive training in sustainable food production, water harvesting, and small-scale income generation as part of a 3-year program. The Wire's contributor from Bay FM, Emma Settlefield-Smith, spoke with SustainEd founder Ragna Gilmore to find out more.
1: It's been a long time in the making. It's been probably more than 10 years. So it's just really nice to get a really good team together and feel that I'm really confident that what we're going to implement is going to have a great impact. Permaculture is not just organic farming or sustainable agriculture. It's more like a design system of how to grow food, working with challenges rather than against the challenges. So it's essentially just design system that considers the elements, that considers the land, considers nature, considers people. And because it has an ethical framework that ensures a wider value base, it practically means that it applies indigenous techniques for working smarter, not harder. And so it's a whole systems approach. It's not just about farming, which is why I think this is such a fantastic tool for these kinds of situations.
2: You have a 3-year plan for the school in Uganda. What will the project actually look like on the ground, and what changes can the community expect to see over that time?
1: We're starting with these kids at Bellamakaya Primary School. So it's a year-to-year project, but we're actually making a 3-year plan for implementation. So this year, we're setting some of the foundations. So that means collecting data. We've got our baseline study and we're just collecting data so we can measure improvements and outcomes. And then our local partner, who is very highly skilled in permaculture, they will be doing a PDC, which is a permaculture design certificate. So they will be teaching mostly the teachers and some of the community leaders of the village. They will be attending the PDC, which is a 9-day training where they learn about permaculture and how to implement. And the outcome of that will be a school design. So they will essentially make a design for the school to go by, which will be guiding the 3-year plan. We're putting in a small little water tank. We will be doing a lot of water harvesting techniques. There will be vegetable gardens implemented.

0: And also they will start planting some fruit trees so that some vegetables will start growing in a few months and the project will start taking off. And then there will be little workshops throughout the years of the, I think we have a seed saving workshop planned. We're thinking about a mushroom growing workshop. There will be a soil compost making and soil enhancement workshop. And then at the end of the year, there will be a showcase where the parents can come and see what the children have learned. And then year two, we will be focusing more on food forests and soil improvement. And then year three is more small businesses so that they can have little community projects selling produce, value adding to the produce.
1: Why did SustainEd choose to begin its work in Uganda specifically?
0: Uganda is a very poor country. Children that we are working with, they're lucky to get one meal per day. They essentially go to school and they get this slush. It's called posho. It's a cornmeal blend that is just a slurry of cornmeal and water that is mixed, and it's like this thick paste. They don't often get vegetables or meat in their diet. So these are hungry kids, they're hungry communities, but also the Ugandans are beautiful humans. They are hardworking, they are positive, they're willing to work, they're willing to take on a challenge, they find a solution. They're always just so positive, welcoming. They're just a delight to collaborate with. And it just means that I know that we can really have a really good impact in Uganda and in the community that we've chosen.
1: When you look ahead to the end of the project, what would success look like to you, and what outcomes are you hoping to achieve for the school and also the wider community?
0: We have a roadmap of what we're hoping to achieve. And after 3 years, or I guess after 4 years, once the project has ended, a while after the project has ended, we will be able to look back and reflect. I'm expecting to see that the school will be flourishing. I'm expecting that there will be a lot of greenery. I'm expecting that they will be able to continuously have vegetables growing. I'm expecting that they will be able to add to some of the produce that they have and will be growing at the school. I'm expecting the kids that are there to have access to canteen food that, along with their posho, that they will be served vegetables. We might even be able to serve meat every now and then. So these are really exciting ideas because this is not common in this area that children have access to that type of nutrition. It will also mean for the local ecosystem that we have able to do water harvesting and retain water on the ground.
2: 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And that's the end of the show today. 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The Wire acknowledges the traditional custodians of the Turrbal and Jagera countries where this program has been produced, and we pay our respects to Aboriginal elders past, present, and emerging. Today, The Wire came to you from Radio 4EB in Mianjin, Brisbane. I'm Eduardo Jordan. Thanks so much for your company, and we'll see you next time on The Wire.
3: 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We love live local music. Yes, we do indeed. Good evening, everybody, and welcome to another Driving Home show with me, Cam, right here on 2 Bob Radio, 104.7 FM. And folks, if I'm sounding extra excited tonight, I am, because Jo the Songbird's back.
4: Hi, yay! Yes, I am back.
3: Great to have you back with us, Jo.
4: Guess who's back?
3: Jo the Songbird's back. And we're going to have so much fun tonight. We're already having a great time. And it's only going to get better because we have a fantastic song to start the show tonight. It is actually...
4: Yes, we do.
3: It's actually a tribute song because it's the Village People and their lead singer, Victor Willis, sadly passed away a few weeks ago. It's coming on, well, not quite a month just yet. It's a few weeks at this stage, but he did sadly pass away. So to pay tribute to Victor Willis, everyone do the letters at home. We're going to do the letters here in the studio as well. It's YMCA.

0: What a great song that is, right, Jay?
1: It is such a good song. I love that song.
0: And as Jay was saying to me off air, folks, during the song, it is, we reckon, the most done Just Dance song on that
1: it's
0: Just Dance
1: gotta
0: game.
1: Be. Every time in class, when people would do Just Dance, the one song that was done every single time was YMCA.
0: MCA, yes. I've got to get onto the Just Dance craze myself. I probably cut a fine figure on the Just Dance dance floor. But anyway, you probably would too, wouldn't you, Jay? You'd probably be good at Just Dance as well, wouldn't you?
1: I'm really bad at dancing, but I like doing Just Dance and I would do the Just Dance.
0: But yeah.
1: But I'm bad at it.
0: Yeah, hang on. Sorry. My brain just...
1: Wow,
0: I tried to think of...
1: Rude.
0: No, I didn't
1: I'm
0: agree.
1: I'm joking.
0: I was trying to think of something reassuring.
1: I was joking. It's okay, Cameron.
0: Thank you.
1: I'm not trying to attack you. Right now.
0: I appreciate your reassurance. But what we'll do right now, Jay, is tell our listeners what we're doing here at the studio, what's happening here at the studio with the Two Bob Raves. And there is an intro to the Two Bob Raves. Let's hear the intro.
2: Hey, listen up. It's Two Bob Raves.
0: It is indeed the Two Bob Raves, and for those of you blues fans out there, Jay's going to tell you about a couple of blues shows that we have here at Two Bob.
1: Yep, okay. I have a list of the blues shows on, and there's the blues show on Sunday from 12 to 2 p.m., and then there's the Belay Street Caravan from Memphis on Thursday from 10 to 11 p.m.
0: Thank you, Jay. And I'll tell everyone about the jazz shows in just a second. But I've got to say, a lot of people say Beale Street Caravan, but I actually like Beale better. I like your way better. Beale Street Caravan.
1: I was guessing, guys.
0: At the jazz shows, if you're a fan of jazz, we have Jazzmatazz on Wednesday nights from 7 p.m. to 9 p.m. And on Sunday nights, we have New York Jazz from 10 p.m. through to midnight. So there you go. If you want to stay up late on a Sunday night and blow off work on Monday, you can enjoy New York Jazz on Sunday nights. On the feature albums now this week, and today we had Mick Thomas's Roving Commission with First Step in a Homeward Direction from 2025, so last year. Thursday we had Taj Mahal and the Phantom Blues Band with Time from 2026. And let's just take a moment, Jay, to appreciate the name Taj Mahal and the Phantom Blues Band. What a name, right?
1: I'm glad I don't have to read it. Unfortunately, I feel like I'll trip over my words and be really, really mean.
0: Yeah. It's one you got to get your tongue around, isn't it? Nat Pavlovic was Wednesday with Big Heart. Queen Porter Stomp on Tuesday with Brother of My Kind, and Tuesday, Wednesday and Thursday's feature albums that we've just mentioned were all from earlier this year. And a special one on Monday, we had Blues Breakers, John Mayall with Eric Clapton, celebrating its 60th anniversary. It was released in July of 1966, way before either of us were even thought of, Jay.
1: Definitely way, way, way before.
0: Way before our time. And you've got the list of albums of the week there, Jay. Let's hear
1: yes,
0: about them.
1: Yes, I do. So we have Alison Russell's In the Hour of Chaos, Joey Coop's Sawdust Memories, Katie Noonan's Alone But All One, and Jude Pascal, Today is the Day.
0: Yes, indeed. And we'll hear from both Katie Noonan and Jude Pascal very shortly. And coming up after the show tonight, we have at 7 p.m. Aussie Music Weekly, courtesy of the Community Radio Network. So you're even talking better than me at the moment, Jay. You're doing really
1: Yay.
0: Well. 8 o'clock is Aussie Trove, also courtesy of the Community Radio Network. And 9 p.m, one of our own programs, Babel Fish. 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A couple of Album of the Week tracks from Jude Pascal and Katie Noonan coming right up for you after this message.
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0: 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And
1: yeah.
0: Yeah.
1: Yeah.
0: And we're going to hear from Jude Pascal, and the album today is The Day, an album of the week at 2 Bob, and a track that was actually requested. A listener rang and requested this track, so thanks to the listener for that. We'd love to have listener requests. And what's this one called, Jay?
1: This one is Pay to Play by Jude Pascal.
0: Let's do it.

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0: Well, that was a very pretty song from Katie Noonan. Very pretty, wasn't it, Jay?
1: Yes, it was very pretty. It was sweet. It was really impressively high.
0: Yeah, I was just about to say the same thing. She hit some very high notes in that one. And it was very impressive indeed. And what was the name of the Katie Noonan song that we heard there?
1: That song was In Your Shoes.
0: And we also heard from Jude Pascal, and I believe we heard a track called Pay to Play.
1: Yes, right? Pay to Play by Jude Pascal.
0: Brain's on fire, but hopefully I haven't peaked too early. Anyway, one of the things Jay and I love doing is telling jokes to each other and rating said jokes.
1: Cringing at them.
0: And cringing at them. I've got one to get the ball rolling. So, are you ready, Jay?
1: Am I? Yes. Okay.
0: Let's tentatively say yes. And anyway.
1: Let's say yes.
0: The setting is a school classroom and the teacher is trying to explain to the kids about the word definitely. And she's saying to the kids, can anyone put definitely into a sentence? And little Susie raises her hand and she says, the sky is definitely blue. And the teacher says, that's a good try, little Susie, but sometimes the sky can be grey and cloudy, so that's not quite right, but good try. And then another little Billy raises his hand, and he says, the grass is definitely green. And the teacher said, that's a good try, little Billy, but sometimes if the grass doesn't get enough water, it can turn brown, so that's not quite right either, but good try. Then little Johnny, naughty little Johnny, raises his hand, and he says, Do farts have lumps in them? And the teacher says, no, they don't. But this isn't really the place to ask that, little Johnny. And little Johnny says, well, yes, it is, because I have definitely crapped my pants.
1: I've heard that one.
0: Ah, I'll get you to press that button again.
1: Oh, okay. The button didn't go through. Is that going through now?
0: Oh, I hit the wrong one. Hold on.
1: Cameron.
0: Third time's charm. Yay!
1: I can't actually hear it here at the studio.
0: You've heard it before, have you?
1: Yeah, I've heard it before, but I can't hear it right now.
0: Why do all the jokes I tell you, you've heard before?
1: Because I'm surrounded by very funny people.
0: Oh, thank you. But anyway.
1: Also, I wouldn't be surprised if you randomly started repeating your own jokes.
0: Well, I actually did in one of the episodes of Hits of the Past a couple of weeks ago, I rolled out a joke that both you and Z had heard me tell on air before, and you savagely roasted me over it because you had heard that joke before.
1: I didn't roast. That is very incorrect information. Guys, okay. He's spreading misinformation.
0: All right, Jay very kindly reminded me that I had told the joke on air before. Is that better?
1: Not that okay.
0: Well, before I dig myself an even deeper hole, what have we got next? I think we've got a song request from you, Jay.
1: Okay, so I have
0: one of your fans.
1: My dad requested a song called Last Goodbye by Jeff Buckley.
0: Great choice.
1: And after that, I have one of my own songs I chose because I like the song.
0: Very good. So let's hear a bit of Jeff Buckley now, shall we?

0: I love that song so much now. Thank you, Jai, for introducing it to
1: You're
0: me
1: welcome.
0: And the listeners. What
1: Feel
0: was
1: free
0: it?
1: To play that on yourself. You're like on your own. It was Lover Girl by Laufe, which is spelled L-A-U-F-E-Y.
0: Ah, L-A-U-F-E-Y. There you go. And I think we heard Jeff Buckley before that, did we not?
1: Yes, we did. We heard a recommendation from my dad for Last Goodbye by Jeff Buckley.
0: And it was a great choice, I have to say. Wouldn't you agree?
1: Yes, I would agree. Wait, what do you mean? No, sorry, never mind. Ignore me. Ignore me. What do you mean, wouldn't I agree?
0: Yeah, you would agree. That's what I'm saying. What? You would agree. It's news time, so let's sort out our brains and our tongues while the news is on, and we'll be back soon.
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3: The inquiry listened to testimony from vice-chancellors and university staff this week about the challenges they faced in ending long-standing protests on campus, especially those attended by outsiders. CEO of TEXA, Dr. Mary Russell, explained the agency's issue with these demonstrations during the inquiry today.
4: The intrusion of outside actors typically saw an end to that and saw much more heated, aggressive and I think most importantly, very personalised expressions of protests and ideas. So particularly personalised against Jewish students on campus and Jewish staff.
3: The acting leader of the Greens has criticised Pauline Hanson for her appearance on a far-right podcast interview. It comes as One Nation has hit record highs on the polls across the country. Speaking to the ABC, Maureen Faruqi called the sit-down talk between Ms Hanson and Tommy Robinson disgusting and disgraceful.
5: This sit-down interview that Hanson did with a convicted criminal, a professional anti-migrant, anti-Muslim hate monger and a white supremacist. This is the latest in a decades-long career of hate messaging from Hanson.
3: A baby humpback whale calf has died after becoming stranded on a beach in Cronulla in Sydney. The Organisation for the Rescue and Research of Cetaceans in Australia confirmed the death this afternoon, but say it's too early to determine what led to the incident. Responders were deployed to the beach early this morning, but despite their efforts, the 4.5-metre calf could not be saved. Samples have been collected for H5N1 avian influenza testing as part of standard biosecurity procedures. Thousands of Australians with multiple sclerosis have been spared a $33,000 yearly fee for treatment after the federal government struck a deal to keep the life-changing drugs on the pharmaceutical benefits scheme. The health minister confirmed today two drugs will remain listed on the PBS while an urgent review of MS medicines is carried out, easing weeks of anxiety for patients, their families and clinicians. The Independent Pharmaceutical Benefits Advisory Committee examined the issue during a three-day meeting earlier this month and has written to the minister confirming its key advice. New research has challenged what scientists understand about how the body's nervous system senses warm and cool temperatures. Laura Devoy has the details.
6: University of Queensland researchers found most of the skin's temperature-sensitive nerve cells can sense both cool and warmth. It challenges a widely accepted view that skin relies on separate nerve cells to detect each temperature. The study shows rather than relying on two separate nerve cells, the body's thermoreceptors can signal both sensations to the brain. Dr. Clarissa Whitmire says the findings could help explain what happens when the cells become impaired in ageing and disease.
3: And to sport now, the Western Bulldogs have dropped Joel Frazier from this weekend's AFL clash against Gold Coast due to his form, while the Swans' Braden Campbell will make his long-awaited return tonight when his side hosts Adelaide. And Cameron White will coach the Melbourne Stars in the BBL with his former job as coach of Melbourne Renegades taken by Luke Ronchi. The appointments were confirmed today following failed attempts to merge the Melbourne BBL entities. Ronchi will step down as New Zealand's batting coach after a home series against India later this year to join the Renegades.
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0: 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I'm Cam. Jay the Songbird's here as well. Hey, Jay.
1: Hi.
0: And this is the Driving Home Show. Great to have your company tonight. And there's still lots of fun coming up in this hour, including the 2BOB Gig Guide coming up in about 10 minutes' time. Plus, of course, some more great music and jokes from both Jay and I. So look forward to it. Jay, stop cringing over there.
1: What? No, I was yawning.
0: No, I'm kidding. She was yawning, not cringing.
1: I wasn't cringing.
0: She wasn't cringing, thanks. I'm only kidding.
1: I was just going, oh.
0: She's preparing herself. Anyway, she's preparing herself to tell you about the weather and what's coming up in the wonderful, wild, wacky world of weather.
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0: Yes, indeed. The weather forecast for the local listening areas. We'll look at the rest of today. We'll go into the weekend and we'll look at least some of the next coming week. Take it away, Jay.
1: Oh, yes. So for the rest of Friday, the possibility of rain is a 90% chance, and it's expected to be from 2 to 9 millimetres. Cloudy, high chance of shower, light winds.
0: Beautiful. So we're going to get a bit wet tonight, I think. What's happening tomorrow?
1: Not. Yep. Hopefully you're inside.
0: Yeah. Oh, yeah. I mean, you know what I mean.
1: Yes, I know what you mean. I'm just rage baiting. Okay.
0: With my patience, it's going to be very hard to rage bait me. But I may regret saying that. Anyway, what's happening tomorrow?
1: I could try to rage bait you. Okay, tomorrow, a minimum of 11 degrees to 19 degrees. Possible rainfall of 3 to 10 millimetres with a 95% chance. There's a moderate fire danger and it's expected to be cloudy with a very high chance of showers and light winds.
0: Indeed. So if you're outside tomorrow, you can expect to get wet. There you go. Covered all bases there. Yep. What's on Sunday's agenda?
1: Okay, on Sunday, it's a minimum of 13 degrees to 20 degrees with a 0 to 3 millimetres rainfall and a 60% chance of rain. It will be partly cloudy with a medium chance of showers, most likely in the morning, and yeah.
0: And yeah, there you go. And it's great to see the minimum temperature in double digits for a change because it has been very cold lately.
1: I don't like how cold it's been.
0: No, me either, to be honest.
1: I like to enjoy my sun.
0: Yeah, me too. Monday, what we got on Monday?
1: 11 degrees to 21 degrees with a 0 to 1 millimetre possible rainfall and a 30% chance of rain. It will be partly cloudy with a slight chance of showers, and most likely in the morning, and the light winds.
0: Yes, the rain is slowly easing off and the sun should be coming back out as we head further into the week. What's happening on Tuesday?
1: 8 degrees Celsius to 21 degrees Celsius, 0 millimetres and a 10% chance of rain, which is with a mostly sunny day, and guess what?
0: Light winds.
1: Yep.
0: Yeah, light winds pops up quite a lot on the weather forecast. But
1: yeah,
0: it definitely does. It's great to see the sun coming back out. And I think I spoke too soon about the minimum temperatures because that was an 8-degree minimum temperature back in the single digits.
1: Guess what? Tomorrow it could be a 7-degree to a 22-degree.
0: Oh, boy.
1: 0 millimetres of rain and a 10% chance of rain, sunny, with guess what?
0: Light winds, perhaps?
1: Light winds!
0: Well, guess who's sleeping in on Wednesday morning in that case? And I think there's one more day on
1: Thursday.
0: What have we got?
1: 8 degrees.
0: Again?
1: To 21 degrees, 0 to 1 millimetres with 30% chance of rain, with partly cloudy, slight chance of shower, and light winds.
0: I was going to say, let me guess, light winds, but it was.
1: Yep, you
0: and,
1: guessed right.
0: Light winds. Really shouldn't have said anything about the minimum temperature, shouldn't I?
1: No, you should not, because it looks like there's
0: totally
1: a lot of around eights.
0: Totally jinxed it. But
1: yeah.
0: Anyway, we've got another one of your song selections, Jay, to kick
1: off
0: this
1: do?
0: Hour.
1: Oh, we do!
0: How could you forget? How quickly you forget?
1: I'm very bad at remembering.
0: Same, to be honest. Anyway, what's up next? No, I'm kidding. The song. What's the song?
1: It's Be Nice to Me by The Front Bottoms.
0: Which you always are, Jane. I forever appreciate you for being nice to me all the time.
1: I hope you mean the be nice to me part.
0: Yeah, you're always nice to me. Oh, rage bait.
1: What?
0: I love them up and she whacks them out of the ballpark.
1: The unintentional rage bait. I didn't actually mean to rage bait you then, but it worked.
0: It did work.
1: It worked.
0: I was trying to be nice. That's all
1: sorry.
0: Right.
1: Okay.
0: Let's go.

0: and the Salt Sea.
1: Well, that was a nice little song. What was it, Jay?
2: That was A Swim in the Ocean by Mick
1: Thomas's Roving Commission. I'll save you.
2: I'm so sorry. I didn't know whether that was an and or.
1: That's all right. It's all right, because sometimes, folks, we've got sheets of paper that we write down the names of songs on so that we can remember them for you. And the box is not that big, so sometimes you've got to write very small.
2: Little, and it's really annoying.
1: You've got to write very
2: like
1: small to fit in the box.
2: Very little and very annoying. I know you're listening to this.
1: And she's not talking about me. She's talking about her other brother.
2: Yeah.
1: But anyway. And we had one of your picks before, Mick Thomas, didn't we?
2: Yes, we did. We had Be Nice to Me by the Front Bottoms.
1: That's right. That was a great track as well. And right now, just before we get to some more music, we're going to tell you about all the live music that's happening in the local areas with the 2Bop Gig Guide. This also has a pretty cool intro.
3: And now it's time for 2Bop's Gig Guide.
1: It is indeed. Joe was telling me about how the weather intro, I believe it was, such a long intro and compared to this one, which was about 5 seconds. anyway.
2: I like this one better.
1: But anyway, the longer intro gives you time to prepare for things, Jay.
2: I'm really bad at preparing, Cameron. We know this. He's also really bad at preparing as well, so it's okay. I'm not alone.
1: Outing me there, and that is actually 100% true.
2: It's okay, Cameron. Me too.
1: Thank you. I'm glad I'm not alone in this. But let's tell us about Friday's gigs, Jay.
2: Oh, yes, Friday's gigs.
1: Yes, gigs. Go on.
2: We have Hump Days at the Tanks Club Foster at 8 o'clock. We have Dirt Road Tribute at Sporty's Tankari, 6 o'clock. Chloe Nielsen at Flow Bar Old Bar. It's 6:30. Cranky Duck at
1: quack.
2: Old...
1: Sorry. I couldn't help myself. I had to do that.
2: Cameron. Quack, quack, quack. At Old Bar Tavern at 9 o'clock. And Brendan West, Manning River Hotel at 8:30.
1: And there is one more gig on the Friday as well. It's actually at the Manning Entertainment Centre, and it's a show from Seventh Wonder, and they're playing Fleetwood Mac songs, so that should be a really good night. And just before I tell you about Saturday's gigs, I just had a thought about the Cranky Duck gig. I wonder if they're serving lemonade, that gig.
2: No! It doesn't matter if they're selling lemonade, because everyone's going to want grapes.
1: Grapes! Quack, quack, quack. Got any
2: grapes? Bring grapes to that awesome gig. Make sure you bring your grapes and not lemonade.
1: And yeah, deliberately don't bring lemonade. Just Saturday the 18th of July, which is tomorrow, we have Phil McKnight of the Tanks in Club Foster from 8 o'clock. We have Dean Weston at Sporties in Tankari from 5:30. Doc Beeston at Harrington Hotel from 8 o'clock. And no, that's not the Doc from Back to the Future. It's a different Doc. The Traps from Halliday's Point Tavern, 7:30. I feel like Jay sort of caught it a trap now with my terrible puns. At Chloe Hicks at Flower Bar and Old Bar from 6:30. She's cringing so hard over there right now.
2: I'm not cringing, I'm sighing.
1: Of Dean Weston at Sporties in Tankari from 5:30. Doc Beeston at Harrington Hotel from 8 o'clock. And no, that's not the Doc from Back to the Future. It's a different Doc. The Traps from Halliday's Point Tavern, 7:30. I feel like Jay sort of caught it a trap now with my terrible puns.

0: Jay is probably thinking I'm super lame right now.
1: You're not that lame.
0: Thank you. The Phillips at Flower Bar in our bar from 6:30 p.m. as well. And Carlos Williams at the Brush Turkey Books in Wingham. And Lucas Kavanagh and the Trainwrecks are appearing with Carlos Williams at their Brush Turkey Books. So that should be a fantastic evening.
1: Brush Turkey Books?
0: Yes, it's a bookshop that does live music events in Wingham.
1: Oh, that would be so cool.
0: That is very cool indeed.
1: I'm going to go there one day.
0: Yes, you've got to get out there one day, Jay. It is. It really is. What about Sunday's gigs? What have we got for Sunday?
1: Alrighty, Sunday we have Dean Weston at the Tanks, Club Foster, 4:30. Sweet and Swampy at Sporty's, Tuncurry, 4:30.
0: Sweet. Sorry.
1: 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And Taylor James, Ellie and Roy Stones at Flame Tree Markets, Taree, 9 to 1. And any, the Tubal guide can be found on the Tubal Facebook page, just in case we're missing any.
0: Yes, and also make sure you check the comments, as there might be some extra gigs in the comments section. There might also be corrections if we've stuffed anything up. Hopefully we haven't, but we are only human after all. And one more. Jay's on fire tonight.
1: I hope I'm not on fire. I don't want to burn alive.
0: Don't want to burn for you. I'm on a roll, so someone better button me up so I can get on out of here. No.
1: I'm going to set you on fire instead. I don't want to burn alive.
0: Help. Help.
1: You're so mean, Cameron. Anyways.
0: No presenters were harmed in the making of this show.
1: Yeah, no presenters were harmed. Don't worry. We're all totally fine and not on fire.
0: But we are cringing at our bad jokes.
1: Well, we are on fire, but we're not like burning alive.
0: Yes.
1: Yes.
0: Boom. Nice work. In just a moment, we're going to have some more banging music, but first, another message.
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0: And you're on 2Bob Radio 104.7 FM with Cam and Jay the Songbird. And it's funny, we should have a message about water. It's almost as if the universe is trying to put out the flames, as we are so fine right now. But
1: I'm thirsty, I want some water.
0: Nice one. Anyway, well,
1: but I am.
0: Let's
1: Cameron,
0: I'm sorry.
1: Good. Anyway.
0: Let's have some more music so Jay can get herself a nice drink of water and I can slap myself on the wrist and tell myself to be nice to her.
1: Don't slap yourself on the wrist, but okay.
0: I thank you for being so concerned for my welfare. What is the next song we've got?
1: What Did I Say by John Mayall with Eric Clayton.
0: Don't slap yourself on the wrist. That's what you said.
1: Yeah, that's what. What did I say? What did I say, guys?
0: Let's go.
1: Not funny.

0: circuitous, and that was quite the ending at the end of the deep rumbling. I don't know. What I did was nothing like what the end of the song was. What was the circuitous song, Jay?
1: Take.
0: Take.
1: The circuitous song was Take.
0: And before that we had?
1: What Did I Say by John Mayall with Eric Clayton.
0: Ah, yes, very good. And I won't make the same joke that I made last time.
1: Yes, please.
0: I'm not a repeater.
1: You've got to make up new tough jokes.
0: That you haven't heard before. Legend. When that's the hard bit, because a lot of the jokes that I tell folks are jokes that Jay has heard before. So, anyway.
1: I'm just very knowledgeable. It's okay.
0: Oh, yes, very much. Very much so.
1: I believe you can come up with an original joke, Cameron. I believe in you.
0: Oh, thank you, Jay. I believe in me too. And I believe you are so knowledgeable, in fact, that you've got some national days to tell us about now.
1: Yes, I do, in fact, have some national days. We have... Today is World Day for International Justice. So World Day for International Justice convenes, advocates and institutions every July 17th. The day recognises the crucial role of international justice in holding perpetrators accountable for war crimes and crimes against humanity. Join the global community in promoting peace, supporting victims, and advocating for a more just world.
0: There you go. Hashtag justice for Cam. No.
1: Against my terrible judgment.
0: No, I wouldn't do that. And you're also going to tell us about something that we can get on our skin.
1: National Tattoo Day.
0: Indeed.
1: National Tattoo Day celebrates the ancient and evolving art of tattooing every July 17th. I love tattooing. It's really cool. Take time to appreciate the skill of artists, the stories behind the ink, and the rich history of body modification. Share your own tattoos, visit a local studio, or learn about different styles. I really like tattooing because it's like you're wearing art on your skin. You're I'm trying to think of words. I'm making
0: She's
1: gestures.
0: Miming. She's miming, folks.
1: Yes, I'm miming. That's why I'm being... Anyway.
0: And henna as well. Is it called henna? The other...
1: Oh, yes, henna. Yeah. Henna. That's really cool. I love henna.
0: Very creative indeed. It's all right. I'm going to lean forward and tell you all about National Lottery Day. Also today, July the 17th, arrives every July the 17th, inviting everyone to try their luck with a ticket. It's a chance to dream big. Whether you're buying scratch-off tickets, picking Powerball numbers, or joining an official pool, grab a ticket, cross your fingers, toes and everything else, and maybe even eyes if you can do that, and imagine what you'd do with a life-changing win. And that begs the question, what would you do, Jay, with a life-changing win?
1: I'd probably donate a lot and... I don't know. I don't have many goals. I'd probably get a whole bunch of books.
0: Yeah, nice. I've probably done that a lot of it as well.
1: Yeah, because I don't have a need for that much money.
0: It's
1: good to live comfortably. But
0: yeah, it is, but not too comfortably. And today is also World Emoji Day. And it lights up our screens every July the 17th, celebrating the vibrant digital icons that have revolutionized how we communicate. From expressing joy with a crying laughter face, to conveying complex emotions with maybe one of those scratching the chin and thinking about it faces. Indeed. Emojis add colour and nuance to our messages. Take a moment to share your favourite emoji. So let's do that now. What's your favourite emoji, Jay?
1: I don't know. There are a lot of good emojis.
0: There are.
1: I've always liked just... I can't think of it. There is one that I use most of all, though.
0: Oh, yeah? And what is that one?
1: Yeah, the thing is I can't think of it. Sorry?
0: Can you describe it? Can you picture it in your head?
1: Whenever my friends say something stupid, I'd send the dying rose emoji. I'm like, guys.
0: Come on.
1: You did this.
0: Well, the emojis that I use very commonly are the smiley face and thumbs up emojis, often together. But I do really like the smiley face with the three red hearts because it's sending a smiley face and a heart at the same time. It's really sweet.
1: It's a sweet emoji.
0: It is indeed. Now, you can also learn about the origins of emojis and appreciate their global impact on language and connection.
1: It makes it really easier so you don't get misunderstood when like messaging people.
0: Yes, indeed. And also thanks to emojis, we can now no longer look at eggplants and peaches in the same way ever again. Moving right along from that.
1: We are moving on.
0: Moving right along from that. And well, I didn't mention water droplets, but moving on. What music have we got next? Look at the time. What music have we got next?
1: We have Keepsake by Zephyr Wind.
0: Ah, nice. Let's hear that.

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0: I'll have so many new stories to share of all of my lovely adventures in the woods. Yes, I promise I'll keep dancing through the woods.
1: Such a beautiful song from Nell Tyler and the album Under My Roof. Beautiful album. The song was Through the Woods. And what did you think of that song, Jay?
2: I thought, I always say the same thing. I always say, it's sweet. It's, but it is.
1: But it is.
2: But it is sweet.
1: It is sweet. And Nell Tyler is playing at Flabbergast and Oba this Sunday, by the way. So get on out there and support her. It's going to be a wonderful afternoon. And
2: we love local artists.
1: We do indeed. Woo! We also heard from Zephyr Wind and we heard a track called Keepsake. And that was a really nice track too. That was really sweet as well.
2: Really but, sweet! Local artists!
1: Really sweet, like Jay. Yay!
2: Yeah! Really sweet, like Cameron! Woo!
1: Thank you. And it is joke time, but this time Jay's in the hot seat telling
2: me
1: jokes.
2: I actually have jokes! Yay. Okay, now.
1: You actually have jokes.
2: I need to put headphones on. Give me 2 seconds.
1: I'll do it again for you because you didn't have the headphones on.
2: Oh, wow, that's bad. Okay, so.
1: Way you go.
2: What sounds like a sneeze and is made of leather?
1: Let me guess. No, I'm kidding. What is it?
2: A shoe. A shoe. A shoe.
1: That's it.
2: Yeah, that was good. That was good.
1: Go again. All right.
2: I have like 4 more jokes.
1: That's quick fire. Let's go.
2: Don't tell me. I was wondering why music was coming from my printer.
1: Yeah, why is music coming from your printer?
2: Apparently, the printer was jamming. All right, that's good.
1: Keep going.
2: What's the most groundbreaking invention of all time?
1: I don't know. What is the most groundbreaking invention of all time?
2: The shovel. Yay! Okay, what do you call 2 birds stuck together?
1: I don't know. What do you call 2 birds stuck together?
2: Velcros. Cop pulled me over and said, papers! I yelled, scissors! And drove off! Yes!
1: That deserved that one.
2: Yay!
1: Is that the last one?
2: Yippee, yippee. Yes, that is. Yippee, yippee,
1: yippee. Oh, good idea to quit wiring.
2: You should
1: well.
2: Get the yippee sound effect. The yippee, yippee, yippee.
1: Well, I've got something that's pretty close. And you may, and sorry, my brain keeps stopping for some reason, but anyway, Jay and I really are like siblings, the siblings that we never had, folks, and we've actually found sibling songs for each other. I found one for Jay, called, a beautiful song called Sisters from Spin Effect Scum, and, well, technically I found this one, but we'll give Jay the credit, because Jay deserves the credit.
2: Oh, I found it, trust, Jay.
1: I just headbutted the mic. Jay found a brother track for me called Brother from Charlie Needs
2: Braces.
1: Totally
2: Races. Found it. Also, I found it. Guys, we know I found it.
1: Yes,
2: it was
1: absolutely.
2: Me.
1: Jay found
2: it. Cameron.
1: Jay.
2: But like, it was me.
1: No, I won't do the full thing. I won't.
2: Do the whole thing.
1: Yeah.
2: Let me think about what I just said.
1: Yeah. There you go.
2: I've thought about it now.
1: That was quick. But anyway, for my dear little sister across the desk from me, here it is. Sisters.
2: Goo goo gaga.
1: Sisters from Spin Effect Scum.

0: There you go. That was Brother from Charlie Needs Bryce's Jay picked out that especially for me. And I especially picked out the previous one, which was Spinifex Gum and Sisters.
1: He actually picked both. But, you know.
0: No, don't. No.
1: Credit.
0: You found the other one.
1: Credit to the locator.
0: Oh, thank you. Thank you. And speaking of the locator has two more jokes. And Jay is already concerned when when I told her off air, I've got two more jokes. She goes,
1: "Are they going to be good, Cameron? Yeah. Am I going to giggle a little?"
0: I hope so. Anyway, the first one, what do you call a sad cup of coffee?
1: I don't know.
0: A depresso. Oh, yes.
1: I've heard that one before, but it's still funny.
0: Of course you have.
1: And I couldn't think of an answer.
0: Did you hear the one about the guy that fainted on the luggage carousel at the airport?
1: No.
0: Witnesses say he slowly came around. Oh,
1: that
0: yeah.
1: was actually really funny.
0: Oh, thank you. Thank you very much. I was totally not expecting that, let's be perfectly honest. Thank you.
1: Yeah, nor was I.
0: Thank you. We've got one more of your songs to bring us home tonight, Jay.
1: Yes, we have Heart of a Dancer by The Happy Fits.
0: What a nice happy song this should be.

0: That is all of that song that we could fit in, unfortunately. It's time for us to say goodnight. But thanks, Jay. It's been so much fun as always.
1: It was so much fun. There was a lot of laughing without the microphones.
0: Absolutely. A lot of laughing. And even laughing with the microphones as I headbutted one of them. But anyway.
1: I was giggling a lot of that.
0: That's it from us. Thanks for listening, folks. See you next time.
1: See you next time.
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12: Hi, this is Noddy. 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This is Aussie Music Weekly, your weekly fix of new, local and independent Australian music. Coming up on this week's show, we head to Perth and the popsters known as Spacey Jane. Got the new one on the way for Greta Ray and a little bit of hip-hop courtesy of Dobby. In our In Focus interview segment, we were chatting with the legendary blues band 1920. And in the backtrack segment, heading all the way back to the mid part of the 80s decade for something from Spy vs. Spy. All that and stacks more, so do hope you can stay with us. Well, to kick things off, it's Perth band and past In Focus interviewees here on the show, Dice. They are a matter of weeks away from releasing their second album. It's going to be out on the 31st of July and has the rather lengthy title of I Thought the Attitude Would Make It Worth the View. The new album sees an additional member playing on it, that being Mr. Jay Watson, who's played with the likes of Pond as well as Tame Impala and who brings the sounds of synthesizer to the band's sound for the very first time in their career. A new album also indicates a tour is on the way and here are the all-important dates where you can see Dice. August the 8th, the tour gets underway at the Garve in Adelaide. August the 9th, they're playing at the Alta Bar in Hobart. August 29th, they swing into Sydney to play at the Metro Theatre. August the 30th, they're at La La La's in Wollongong. September the 2nd, at Basso in Canberra. September 4th, the Torquay Hotel in Torquay on the south coast of Victoria. And September the 5th, they're playing at the Northcote Theatre in Melbourne. So to get things underway, here it is, the new single for Dice, Call Me for a Good Time.

the sounds there of a four-piece band from Perth called Blush. Apparently they're fast becoming one of Western Australia's finest alternative rock bands of the moment, so keep an eye out for those guys. That is their new single there called My Mind. And you heard it right here on Aussie Music Weekly, which is a program that you are tuned into right around Australia on the Community Radio Network and heard through your local community radio station. It's Noddy here. Up shortly, we're going to give you the latest from Fremantle act Figurehead. And I-

0: Away. It's the new single for Greta Ray.
1: I'm so sick of flying, only to realize I'm falling.
0: And a little bit of hip-hop coming up, courtesy of Dobby.
2: Hacking in my inner child, calling me, told me everything I got is all I need.
0: And also on this week's show, it's our In Focus interview segment, as always. This time around, we're chatting with Blues Act 1920. And later this hour, we're going to do the backtrack segment. We're going to wind back the clock to the mid part of the 80s decade for something from Spy vs. Spy. We're on to Perth popsters Spacey Jane now, who have an EP out called Exit Wounds, which was written and recorded in Los Angeles. And Los Angeles in the United States is actually where they're currently touring. Not back home until November, but they do have some shows on sale and some of them have already sold out, so suggest you get in for one of these shows if you are in that neck of the woods and into a little bit of Spacey Jane. November 26 and 27, they're playing at the River Stage in Brisbane. December 4 and 5 at the Sydney Meyer Music Bowl in Melbourne. December the 6th, they're playing at the Drive in Adelaide. December the 11th, one of two only remaining shows that they have left that's not sold out, and that's at the Sydney Opera House forecourt. And December 12 and 13th, they're back home playing at the ICF in Perth. So here it is, the new one for Spacey Jane. This is East Village.

0: Yeah, the sounds there of a five-piece band from Fremantle, who we played a few of their tunes on the show in the past. That is Figurehead and their new single called Human. And apparently the band knew they were on a bit of a winner with that track when the crowd started shouting the chorus the very first time they played it live. Always a good sign, isn't it? You are listening to Aussie Music Weekly around Australia on the Community Radio Network. And around about this time each week, we do our In Focus interview. One of the many acts performing at the upcoming Winter Blues Festival in Echuca, Moama, across the weekend of July 23 to 26 is 1920. The blues band have been festival favourites for well over a decade now, and we're super excited to be joined by the band's frontman, Kane. G'day, Kane. How you doing?
1: Yeah, good. Thank you. Thank you so much for having me.
0: No worries at all, Wolf. I guess for those listeners who have not seen the band live, I've got to say, you make a big sound for a three-piece. So how was it that yourself and your fellow bandmates, Jeremy and John, first came to start making music together?
1: Well, originally it was just me and another drummer when we first started, just a two-piece. And then he left. Like, we toured for 6 or 7 years. And then he left. And then I joined up with our old drummer, Sid Green, just him and I. And then we thought, we need an extra piece of the puzzle. And so we thought, let's get a bass player. It just so happened that a few weeks before that, went to a gig that my friend was playing. She had a double bass player, and the place was packed. And I was like, oh, these guys must be pretty good. But what I didn't know was there was a 100 ham raffle on. And so everyone was there for the hams. And once all 100 of the hams, and then I joined up with our old drummer, Sid Green, just him and I. And then we thought, we need an extra piece of the puzzle. And so we thought, let's get a bass player. It just so happened that a few weeks before that, went to a gig that my friend was playing. She had a double bass player, and the place was packed. And I was like, oh, these guys must be pretty good. But what I didn't

0: herself, vomited on herself, and was just there in a chair. And so I walked up to Johnny and I'm like, hey, do you want to join a band? He's like, yes, get me out of here. And so that's sort of how it happened. When Jeremy joined, that's probably 4 or 5 years ago now. Sid, our old drummer, he got the call to go join Casey Chambers' band. Well, you don't say no to that. So, yeah, and then we'd seen Jeremy play with another band and there was only him in our front of minds and in front of our mind. And luckily, he decided to say yes.
1: There you go. What a great story. Well, you've gone out of your way, I guess, to break the mold of what is a traditional blues band, what with elements of rock, roots and folk amongst your music. So what has influenced that melting pot of sounds, would you say?
0: I think, to be honest, playing gigs in pubs. Interestingly enough, our first year at Echuca, we loved the festival, by the way, but the first year, back then, they wanted their pound of flesh and you'd play 6 3-hour gigs. And I remember the last gig was at the Yank and it was a Sunday night and my voice was cooked. Sid had chilblains on his hands. He could barely hold a drumstick. And we thought there's two things we can do here. We can go to the Bottle-O, get some Dutch courage and just power through, or we can just say, look, we can't do the gig and drive home. And that's never been our story. So we decided obviously to do the gig. And I remember at mid-set, there was a guy, a big burly guy in the middle of the crowd. And he said, play some actual blues. And the place was packed, just 1,500 people or whatever, thousands. And I just stopped. And I just, not in an aggressive way, but I said, mate, the blues, Johnny Lee Hooker talks about, it's between a man and a woman. You know, the blues to me is about feeling. It's about getting your thoughts and feelings out there and connecting. And I said, if you don't feel that right now, then you don't know what the blues is. And then everyone just went crazy, turned on the guy, and then we just started partying again. So we do our own form of blues, you know, and it's high energy, it's rock based. And I think we get that from playing in pubs and trying to entertain, because it's the cauldron of the music industry in Australia. If you can make it in those sweaty, sticky floor carpet pubs, then you can pretty much make it anywhere, I reckon. Dance, dance.

0: a few years back, you did some collaborations with the likes of Hussey Hicks and Lockie Dolly. So what sort of impact does it have on the band to make music, I guess, with others outside your traditional core group of the three of you?
1: Yeah, I really enjoy it. Early days, I was a bit more guarded and not open to it, but I think what it's done is it makes it the music more than yourself. And I think that's been our biggest shift over all the years. Is, if I'm honest, I used to do it because of the ego boost, but now I do it and we do it as a band as a whole. We're constantly discussing how do we make this better for the audience? How do we give? And I think that's what's shifted within our band over the 20 years we've been doing it. It's more about it's a pleasure for us to be doing this, not our pleasure to be in front of people. So it's such a gift that people have invested their time and money in us, so we're so grateful for that. So we're way more giving. Yeah, we just love every second of it.
0: We are chatting with Kane from 1920, all about their music and their upcoming performance at the Winter Blues Festival. Now, the lyrics to your songs have often had a very personal approach. So how do you balance out that all-important keeping some things to yourself with those that you actually feel comfortable in sharing with your audience?
1: Yeah, well, I think the basis of what we do is trying to entertain. So first of all, we get a song that we think that will work live for us, so therefore the audience will connect with it. And then for us to connect with it, it's obviously got to have meaning. So then, you know, we put the meaning of it through the lyrics, and then so people connect with it musically, and then hopefully, yeah, the lyrics hold them there. I think someone said the music brings people in and the lyrics hold them there, and I think that's what we try and do.

0: Time, like different set lengths, but Echuca is so great that usually they're longer sets anyway. So with our own shows, we do construct a set over 75 to 90 minutes. And, you know, some festivals where it's only 45 minutes or, you know, we're doing Monday and it's only a 30-minute set. So obviously you can't craft a set in the same way, but Echuca is different in the sense that we've actually got time to construct the set. We do approach it like we would our own gig anyway. So we're not so much different with Echuca than what we'd do if it was our own gig.
1: Well, Kane, all the best for that upcoming return to the Winter Blues Festival. And thanks for giving up your time for us here on Aussie Music Weekly.
0: Yeah, thank you so much for having me. We can't wait to get back down there.

0: as we've been saying throughout the interview, you're going to be appearing in late July at Echuca Moama's Winter Blues Festival, which you are no strangers to. So how does preparing for a festival show differ from a traditional gig in a pub, would you say?
1: For us, it's no different, to be honest. It's usually different.

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Folly, clover, not your thing. Look at all the

0: That was 1920 there with Having a Good Time. Yeah, and they are certainly a great live band indeed. And as they said there in the interview, they're one of the many bands appearing at the Winter Blues Festival on the New South Wales and Victoria border at Echuca Moama across the weekend of July 23 to 26. Great build this year, actually, including the likes of Cass Eager, Jeff Lang, Kathleen Harrelin, who we had on the show in a few weeks back, Nathan Cavalieri, another past In Focus interviewee here on the show, Ray Beadle, Salt and Steel, the McNamara Project, plus heaps more. So go and check that out. The Winter Blues Festival, Echuca Moama, July 23 to 26. Well, we've reached around about the halfway point of this week's edition of Aussie Music Weekly. Still plenty more to come, including a cracking tune coming up from Adelaide outfit Oscar the Wild. Got the new one on the way for Greta Ray, and we head to the Hunter Valley of New South Wales for something from singer-songwriter Angela Rose. Up next, though, we're going to do the backtrack segment, this time around heading back to the mid part of the 80s decade for something from Spy vs. Spy. But right now, it's on to a First Nations and Filipino hip-hop artist, Dobby. This track that I'm about to hit the play button on comes from his upcoming second album, which will be called Marshmallow, and it's going to be out on the 31st of July. This song's all about letting go of external pressures and choosing clarity over chaos. It's Dobby for you now with Free Your Mind.
1: Hey, 2010 future right in front of me. Damn, I couldn't think of what I wanna be. I can hear my inner child calling me. Told me everything I got is all I need. Industry's bugging, I'ma show 'em something back when I was cooking up a song a week. Younger me is on the rise like he lit a fire.

0: Here's go back, way back, back into time.
1: Yeah, backtrack time now here on Aussie Music Weekly and legendary Aussie rockers Spy vs. Spy, or V Spy, V Spy as they're called, were certainly a mainstay back in the 80s and through to the early 90s. Well, 1986 was certainly their seminal year when they released two of their most successful albums of their career, namely Harry's Reasons and AO Mod TV Version. Well, with 40 years having now passed since these two albums first came out, the band are going out on tour to play tracks from them, some of which they haven't been played in close to 35 years. Well, in addition, both of the albums are getting a reissue as well. So here are the all-important tour dates where you can see Spy vs. Spy. October the 9th, it gets underway at the Amplifier Bar in Perth. October 10th at the Ed Castle in Adelaide. October 16th at Juniors Kingsford in Sydney. October 23rd, they're playing at the Roma Parklands in Brisbane, which is a massive gig, along with the likes of the Sunny Boys and a whole stack of others as well. And November the 2nd, they're playing at the Corner Hotel in Melbourne. Well, let's backtrack now to that year in question, 1986, and from the album AO Mod TV Version, here is Spy vs. Spy with Don't Tear It Down.

0: cracking tune that is. They are a four-piece band from Adelaide, formed back in 2018, and they won two gongs last year at the South Australian Music Awards. The sounds there of Oscar the Wild and Sunrise. You are listening to Aussie Music Weekly, coming to you around Australia on the Community Radio Network. You can also check us out online. We have a presence on the social media portals of X, formerly known as Twitter, as well as Facebook. And our website is there for you as well, Aussie Music Weekly, A-U-S-S-I-E, musicweekly.com.au. 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On to Melbourne-based singer-songwriter Tanya George now, and a track from her forthcoming album Contrast, which will be out on the 29th of July. It's a song about watching people navigate life through their many vices. And some of the tracks on the album were actually written by Tanya close to 10 years ago. So see what you think of this one. It's called The Devil.
1: I

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1: long. Around Australia on the Community Radio Network and heard through your local community radio station, this is Aussie Music Weekly. And just there, the sounds of Greta Ray and her first release since 2023. That one's called Swimming Crying. That track was apparently written during a bit of a period when Greta was battling a life-changing health scare. Well, unfortunately, that's all the time that we have to share with you new local and independent music on this week's edition of Aussie Music Weekly. But don't despair, we'll be back at the same time next week on the same station you're hearing us through right now. And on next week's show, Rufus on Fire is going to swing into the studio to present the artist profile segment for the month of July. Well, to take us out, it's Maitland-based artist Angela Rose and a track that she co-wrote with Western Australian artist and past In Focus interviewee here on the show, Siobhan Cochin. It's all about the grief associated with losing a friendship that was once a significant part of your life. Angela Rose to take us out with Down to the Bone. And I'll see you next week. Yeah.

0: Aussie Trove may contain adult themes and coarse language.
1: Hey Trovers, welcome to episode 80 of Aussie Trove. It's been another huge week for new Oz music, and we're reaffirming our love this week for the West Coast's offerings. I'm Brett, and I'm coming to you from Phoenix FM on Jarra Country in central Victoria and across the Community Radio Network. This week we have a premiere with the first new original music from Bendigo Trio Relays in almost 2 years. We also feature three Trove debutantes with new music from Canberra's All Day Breakfast, Perth's Blank Instrument, and Ballarat/Melbourne's Shy Ivy. And after last week resulting in all East Coast artists, we have picked out three this week from Perth. This week we get it underway back in Melbourne though with the second single for Nam-based artist Hannah Potter. We first featured Hannah with her debut single Snow Day back in April. Now her second single has landed on the 3rd of July. Judith's House was written back in 2022 when Hannah stayed at a house in the Netherlands whilst on a European journey. The central character of the song was Judith, the host where Hannah had stayed. She was a horse trainer who lived alone and had a unique connection with her animals and the natural world that surrounded her. The interaction had a long-lasting impact on Hannah, and we're going to check out the outcome of that right now. So, this is Hannah Potter from Melbourne with her second single, Judith's House.

Hi, this is Kim from Blank Instrument in Perth. I've just released my new single, Brand New. It's about heartache, healing, and believing that tomorrow will be brighter. Hope you enjoy it.

This is Aussie Trove on the Community Radio Network, and we just heard from Blank Instrument. The song is brand new from Perth. June 26, it got dropped. Blank Instrument is the project of solo artist Kim Franklin. Kim had released music through this project from 2020 to 22, including a couple of EPs. These new releases, though, are the result of a gift from a friend of Kim's who wanted to leave something for her before she passed away in 23. Kim's friend left Kim with money to help her pursue her dream of releasing an LP. Brand New, which we just heard, is the first release from that upcoming LP, which will be out later this year and will be called Jumping at Ghosts. The song itself is born from a period when Kim was contemplating her future whilst living in London. Next up, we welcome back to the show after a bit of a break, Corduroy. They're from Port Macquarie in New South Wales. It's Our Song is the name of the song. Come out June 26. Trio been releasing music since 2023, released their debut EP written in black and white in February last year. Since then, there's just been a single in December and now this one. Our Song was written in 24 in the day before their first headline gig at the Bowl in their hometown. They've described this latest track as energetic, fun, honest and quintessentially Corduroy. They recently announced a big show at the Old Bar Tavern coming up on AFL Grand Final Day with the likes of The Rubens, Nana Klump, Vanilla Gorilla, The Cheeks and more. So you can head to their socials for links to pick up a ticket to that one. So you're listening to Aussie Trove across the Community Radio Network, and this is Corduroy from Port Macquarie with Our Song.

0: You're listening to Aussie Trove, and the last track we heard was Spicy Water. They're out of Perth. The song is called Ice Cream for Breakfast, come out July 2. It is one of the two previously unreleased tracks on their debut EP called Inconvenience Store. Follows a run of 12 single releases spread across 5 years. July 24, you can catch them at the Rosemount Hotel supporting Northern New South Wales outfit, the Cauliflowers, along with another local support called Out Front. They have spoken of a difficult period for the band over the last few years, with them stepping back a little after some personal loss, a topic they flesh out in Skips, which is another of the previously unreleased tracks on the EP. Also, from the West, and our final one from the West this week, Harmony Romslow from Perth, Still Can't Sleep is the name of the song. June 26 it come out. It's a third single this year for the solo artist. We last played Running Song, which she dropped in March. It is a song that pretty much announced Harmony's return to the scene with her indie style band that has taken a little further away from what her folk origins really were. While she'll only find this year's tracks through the most common streaming apps, if you want to go back and check out her back catalogue, is still available on Bandcamp. And there's about 20 releases there across the last 8 years or so. All right, next up is our premiere for this week, and it is Relays. Laziest Man in Australia is the name of the song. It'll come out July 15. They're from Bendigo. They formed in 2023, released their first music in early 24. Their debut self-titled album dropped in October 2024 and included songs about kangaroos, eshays, the kids' fattening centre, and plenty of other topics that are considered socially inappropriate, really. So after nearly 2 years without any new music, they returned to the fray after a lineup change and with a new album on the way. Laziest Man in Australia is the first release from that album, sets a scene for another dozen tracks or so, turning the mirror on living in Australia. Shan, the frontman, is going to tell us about the release, and then we'll get into it. Certainly some immature themes in this one, so be warned. This is Relays from Bendigo with Laziest Man in Australia.
1: G'day, it's Shan here from Relays. You're about to hear our latest single called The Laziest Man in Australia. You don't have to be attractive to be a radio presenter, and you don't have to be good looking to write punk songs. So enjoy our latest single later.

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Oh, couldn't even be bothered clipping me toenails or walking out the door.

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Hey everyone, Ruben here from Quiet Neighbours. We're super stoked to have our new single, Desolation, out now and playing on the Aussie Trove show. 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

This is Aussie Trove, broadcasting from Phoenix FM in Central Vic and across the Community Radio Network. And we just heard from Quiet Neighbours. The song is Desolation, come out July 2. They're from Melbourne. The four-piece kicked things off over 12 months ago with the release of their debut single, Low. This is now the fourth single since then, although two were distinct versions of the same track called Lie to Me. This one is my favourite from them so far. They have said it's the new path, and it was feeling like I wasn't sure what the path was going to be for Quiet Neighbours, but this one definitely seems more considered and brings together some of those sounds from the previous releases that sort of sat comfortably on their own, but now working pretty well together. Had a good feeling about them since that first release, but this track seems to be the one I'd been waiting for. Also in that trio of mighty fine noise we heard was Hotel Romeo, the song's Uncle Fester. They're from Melbourne, come out June 26, this one. It's the second single from this project, which is as much of an enigma to me now as it was when we first played them a few weeks back. Once again, potentially by the time you're hearing this track, there might be another one out. If not, keep an eye out for it, because Fingerprints is coming on the 10th of June. Once again, we're heading down a path with Hotel Romeo. There's probably a bit heavier than we normally go, but this scream is really working for me with those riffs. In both this track and the previous one by Quiet Neighbours, I can hear the Australian acts like Trophy Eyes and Bad Neighbour, and that's a damn good thing. Okay, next up is Viper Snatch. The song is NINAA, stands for No Is Not An Answer, come out July 3. They're a three-piece all-female trio from Rockhampton who kicked things off in 2018, released their first single, Stupid Bitch, in 2019, released a debut self-titled EP in 21. 24 and 25 saw a couple of singles, including Sweet Melodies late last year, which is the opening track to their second EP, released on the 3rd. With only one previously released track on this EP, there's plenty of new music to check out. EP is called Bitch Bite. They've just had a big weekend of gigs, but I can't see anything else locked in for them until the Loud Women events in Sydney, Melbourne and Brisbane later this year. So let's check it out. This is Viper Snatch from Rockhampton with NINAA, or No Is Not An Answer.

Hey Trovers, it's Daniel here from Shy Ivy. We're a new three-piece indie rock band from Ballarat in Melbourne, and we just released our new single, Tucked In. It's a song about watching someone you care about stay in a place that keeps hurting them, wanting them to take that one step away, but knowing they have to choose it for themselves. We're working towards more releases and an EP, but for now, you're listening to Tucked In by Shy Ivy on Aussie Trove across the Community Radio Network.

You've been listening to Aussie Trove on Phoenix FM or via the Community Radio Network, and we last heard Shy Ivy. First appearance on Aussie Trove, the song is Tucked In, come out July 2. They're from Ballarat/Melbourne. This trio just released their debut singles, Squeeze, and an acoustic track, I Don't Know You Now, at the end of April. Daniel on bass and Marius on guitar and vocals had played together in Ballarat-based four-piece Vault Jolt, and after they pulled the pin on that, they found new drummer Sam from Creswick after seeing his drumming videos. Between three of them, certainly got quite a wide range of influences, from Coldplay to Dream Theater and Black Flag to Van Halen. It started picking up some gigs in and around Melbourne and had their single launch at the iconic SB in St Kilda just recently. Thanks, Daniel, for the intro. And we also heard, and they're newcomers as well to Aussie Trove's All Day Breakfast. The song is Perfect Scene, come out July 2. The trio are from Canberra and feature brothers Tom and Aiden and their cousin Declan. They've now released three singles in 2026, and their only other releases had been their EP in 2023, which had three tracks on it. Teen Angst for 20-somethings, it was called. 2025 saw them getting busy again with live gigs, and then they recorded some new music late last year, returning to Grove Studios. No word yet on whether there's an EP or anything on the way, but they have just announced they've got T-shirts. These lads aren't big on the socials, so I think we'll just find out what's next when it happens. We close out episode 80 of Aussie Trove with Sydney's The Duke of Randwick. A duo of Jack and Daniel dropped their second single of 2026, Waiting, on the 1st of July, and to very little fanfare. The outfit has had a couple of different members over the journey, but Jack has been there from the start, what was initially a solo project with an EP released back in 2018. We've been on board since Something in the Water early last year, and I remember saying back then I was impressed and we'll be keeping an eye out for what was next. And as there's not a lot of fanfare with each of their releases, we've got to be on the ball to make sure we don't miss any. Despite my best attempts, we did miss one late last year, but still, this is our fourth Duke track in the last 18 months, and it was another automatic addition as soon as we checked this one out. One of my favourite finds of the last 2 years, and there's been a lot of them. So, whatever you're doing in the next week, have a cracker and support Oz music however you can. You've been listening to Aussie Trove on the Community Radio Network. This is the Duke of Randwick from Sydney with Waiting.

Wow, some hot psychedelic beats straight out of Marrakesh in Morocco. It was the French-Moroccan band Babel Blues with their new album Swaken and the track Karma. Hello, welcome to Babelfish, Joan Wedgwood with you on 2Bob FM Community Radio. Broadcasting from Taree, this is traditional Biripi country. On tonight's program, we're going to do a little bit more of an exploration of the latest releases from A Certain Ratio, from Pindar, Strange Gravity, also something from Tom York, Echo Astral, and Nunchucka Superfly for some great energy for you. But we'll stay in the North African region and some more of those great African blues beats from Abdallah Umbadugu, from his album, The Godfather of Tuareg Music, which was released posthumously just this year. And the track we'll hear is Iwuksane. And you're listening to Babelfish. You are on 2Bob FM Community Radio with Joan.

Some fabulous sounds from Leonard Cohen, That Don't Make It Junk, with the album 10 New Songs, which he brought out in 2001. And also from the fabulous Shirley Bassey, which is the name of the album that she brought out in 1959, and a version of Julie London's original song, Cry Me a River. Just two wonderful songs there I thought were worth having a listen to after Solomon Burke and Gene Page with The Bus. And that was taken from a compilation, which is The Music and Politics of Black Action Films. The album or the compilation is called Can You Dig It? It has about 20 odd tracks on it with some great funky sort of music from a lot of black artists. And we might just go now to something new from A Certain Ratio, from their album they've just released called It All Comes Down to This, and a track called Surfer Ticket. 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

few new releases for you in that little bracket from Pindar, who hail from Milan. They're a goth electronic band, and the album they've just released, A Sparkle on the Dark Water, with the track Little Light, and Cell, who hails from Brazil, with her new album Novella. She's now based in the west coast of the US and has won many awards for her music. That one we heard was the first track called Rayu, and from Strange Gravity, and the album Strange Gravity 2, Music for the Metaverse, from the artist Grant Strang. The song we heard there was Heart of the Sun. Let's go back to A Certain Ratio, who we heard at the beginning of that bracket. And A Certain Ratio, we might hear another one. They hail from the UK, and they were there right at the beginning of the Factory Records releases, right alongside Joy Division and bands like the Happy Mondays. And they're still plugging along, putting out music. So this album, It All Comes Down to This, has just been released and has had some very good reviews. We're going to listen to Estate Kings. And you are listening to Babel Fish. 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

0: Drones in a Sky of Swallows from Zora and her album, which came out last year, Murder in the Temple. Zora, of course, being the daughter of Afghan refugees who grew up listening to people like Peter Gabriel, Joy Division, Lydia Lunch. So the combination of her traditional upbringing with the influences from the West has culminated in this industrial beats sort of disco DJ that she's become. And a great album, really enjoyed the power in that. From Drayla, with their new album, we heard Angel Tape. And that song was Default Parody. And from Vinnie Riley with the re-release of the Juridi Column album, just called Vinnie Riley, we heard Love No More. And right at the beginning, from A Certain Ratio and their new release, It All Comes Down to This, with Estate Kings. Let's go back to listen to The Fall's album Dragnet, which tracks back to 1979, and this great little piece called Dice Man. And we might listen to some of Roland S. Howard's band, These Immortal Souls, and its re-release of Get Lost, Don't Lie. So we'll have a listen to that afterwards. 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
1: Hi.

0: You've just been listening to Nico from the album Drama of Exile, which was re-released in 2021 and remastered, but originally came out in 1981. And Nico, who used to be with the Velvet Underground, brought out a number of albums that were very much underrated. She has some really interesting music and lyrics on her album and a really individual way of expressing herself. That track we heard from that album was Genghis Khan, The Alternate Mix. From Thom Yorke, the latest released album, Confidenza, which is just a solo project. From the album Confidenza, we heard Four Ways in Time. And from These Immortal Souls, that was the track also called These Immortal Souls, and it was remastered just this year and re-released on the album Get Lost, Don't Lie, which was originally released in 1987. We also heard from The Fall, from their Dragnet album, and a very short track called Dice Man. Let's have a listen now to Echo Austral and their new release. They're out of Washington and they're a really interesting punk band. They've brought out an album called Pink Balloons, and this one is Head Empty Blues. 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You are on 2Bob FM Community Radio with Joan.
1: I can see you shifting in your seat.

two tracks there about having lots of time on your hands. That one was from Nunchucka Superfly's re-release of their 1995 album, self-titled Nunchucka Superfly. And the track was called Bored Shitless. Before that, from Big Black and their Atomizer album, we heard Kerosene and Echo Astral at the beginning with Head Empty Blues, and also from the same theme, I'd say, with their new album Pink Balloons. Let's go to something more gentle from the Silver Beats, and the album that's just come out of theirs called Mr. Brown Goes to the Cabaret, and the Silver Beats hail from Tasmania. Great little songs on this album. This one's called Gather Round. And you are listening to Babelfish. You are on 2BOB FM Community Radio with Joan.

from Tasmania. Great little songs on this album. This one's called Gather Round. And you are listening to Babelfish. You are on 2BOB FM Community Radio with Joan.

the great sounds from The Creatures and Susie Sue singing there about another planet from her album, or their album, Anima Animus, came out in 1999, from which, with their album Zango, some great African rhythms revisited with the track Malango. And the Silver Beats out of Tasmania gave us Gather Round from their new album, Mr. Brown Goes to the Cabaret. Let's have some brilliant live sounds now from King Crimson, who are apparently reforming. They are doing a tour of most of the US, unfortunately not coming anywhere near Australia. And the lineup will be Adrian Ballou, Tony Levin, Steve Vai, and the Tool drummer, Danny Carey. And unfortunately, Robert Fripp won't be joining them, but he has apparently given his nod of approval to them, calling themselves King Crimson and having that distinctive sound that they have. But I'm going to play something that they recorded not too long ago, one of their famous songs, Stella Hun Jinjit. It was recorded in the US on the ABC network and the show Fridays Live. So here is King Crimson with Telahun Jinjit from 1981. And you're listening to Babelfish. You are on 2 Bob FM Community Radio with Joan.

You know, recently, I got a book listing all the animal species that have disappeared off the face of the earth, called All the Disappeared Animal Life Forms of the World. Now the list is really impressive, and it included the dates and territories where the animals were last seen, or wherever the last fossil was unearthed. Now, as you probably know, 99.9% of the species who have ever lived are now extinct. So this is a very long list, including massive numbers of civets, big subsets of spotted lizards, every last mastodon, the short-faced bear, the shrub ox, 15 chapters on sloth, and one whole chapter on the one hand.

Now, it was amazing. You cannot imagine how many kinds of weasels have come and gone. Now, the publishers claim that the book is a definitive masterpiece. In fact, according to them, the book actually weighs approximately 30 weasels. And so, goodbye to the disappeared ones. There they go, hopping and jumping away. Swimming and floating away. Gone forever. Vaporized. As if they'd never existed. Except for a few bones. And footprints. Nothing left.

You know, the first letter in the Hebrew alphabet is Aleph. And the letter Aleph actually has no sound. It's a letter with no sound. A mental letter. So, to say Aleph, you open your mouth, and you think of the letter, and you start to say it, and then you stop. And that is

they leave so much to the imagination. Like in yoga class, when a teacher is saying things like, "Now imagine your breath is filling the entire room." Or imagine that your legs are planted on the ground and they keep going down and down and down on the ground like roots. Like 15 feet down, and you know you can actually feel that. And really, they could just go on and on in this pain. Like, now imagine that you've swallowed your head and it's inside your stomach and you're upside down and you can't open your eyes and you're completely stuck in there, you know, things like that. But I have to say that often it's much better to talk about things actually do them. Take, for example, a very long expedition to the north.

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We can't burn them. We can't melt them or make them overflow. We can't flood them or blow them up.

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But for various reasons, having to do with lack of time and lack of ambition, I never did do that. And they remained up in the sky.

That was Laurie Anderson and the Kronos Quartet from their album Landfall. Just about brings us to the end of Babelfish, and it was called Nothing Left But Their Names. And I'll leave you with something from Massive Attack. This is from their Mezzanine album, a great track called Black Milk. So until next week, Joan Wedgwood signing off. Have a great night. And keep listening to 2BOB FM Community Radio.

0: Hey everybody, this is Betty Levette from America, and I'm here listening to 2Bob Radio, and they're supporting me. 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

acknowledge the traditional custodians of the lands this program is broadcast from. I pay my respects to elders past, present and emerging, and I extend that respect to other Aboriginal and Torres Strait Islander people who may be listening. Always was,

G'day, Steve Norwood here. Welcome to the first Australian Music Hour. And I'll just note first up that this week's program is being recorded in NAIDOC Week, which runs on the first full week in July from Sunday to Sunday. There's quite a long history for NAIDOC Week. It goes way back to the 1930s to the protest movements for Aboriginal people that took place in Sydney. And it's gradually transformed from a day of protest and a day of mourning to become a celebration of that recognises history, culture and achievements of Aboriginal people. In the mid-1970s, it was changed from a day-long celebration to a week-long celebration. So we're now at the 50th anniversary of NAIDOC Week. We opened this week's show with Impossible Odds and a song called Laugh It Off, very much protesting racial discrimination in this country. We've got plenty of hip-hop coming up on today's program, and I do need to give an explicit language warning for several of the songs that are going to be coming up in the next hour. Right now, we've got a new track from Dobby, a wonderful performer. This is from a new album he's got coming out very soon. This is Dobby, Free Your Mind.

suona tapo sini ni mana mai mar sai poina hana mai na pen suloi de marore sua moua horota

Well, we left Australian shores with that last track. We heard a song from around the Pacific Islands. It comes from a compilation album called Small Island, Big Song, which is put out through Desert Pea Media. And the name of the song we heard was called Naka Wara Wara Ta'u. We're going to have a track now from Miss Kanina. That's the performing name of Kanina Langford. She's an emerging young talent. She's already won a swag of awards, and she's got a new LP coming out, due for release in August, called Black Print. And she's currently doing a national tour to promote the album, and she'll be playing in Castlemaine at the Theatre Royal in September. But if you haven't got tickets, you're a little late. The show is already sold out. Again, I'll repeat my language warning for the songs that are coming up on the show. This is Miss Kanina and Handout.

the middle of that bracket of songs, we had Bundjalung musician Blake Rhodes, Mr. Rhodes, and a song called Tales of a Misspent Youth. It comes from an album that he's got in the pipeline. It'll be coming out soon,

In the middle of that bracket of songs, we had Bundjalung musician Blake Rhodes, Mr. Rhodes, and a song called

You're listening to the first Australian Music Hour with Steve Norwood. And if you're a regular listener to the program, you'll know that there's several musicians that I have on pretty high rotation on the playlist. And Frank Yammer's one of those musicians, an excellent singer and guitarist. This is a song called Pit Rap. It's not so much a hip-hop song as a celebration of the Pitjantjatjara language. This is Frank Yammer.

was Eschatology and a song called Cradle to the Grave that comes from Eschatology's album A Dose of Reality. I'm going to move away from the hip-hop for just a couple of songs. We'll have a track now from Broome-based R&B soul singer Stella Moon. This is a song about refugees in detention called By the Fence.

That was Richard Frankland with a song called River to the Sea, a song title that could possibly get you arrested in some Australian states. It comes from an album called Discovering Liepin Mara, which has only just been released in full. Although I spoke to Richard Frankland in July in 2023, and at the time I did that interview, the release of Discovering Liepin Mara was imminent. It's taken a little while to get through the pipeline, but the full album is out now. We're going to have a track now from Big Nota, which is the heavy metal vehicle for Briggs. This is a song called FMD, and once again, we'll give a language warning for the music that's coming up next.

almost the end of the show for this week. The last track we heard was called Shaken from rapper The Boy of Many Colours, and it also featured blues musician Ash Grunwald. And we're currently listening to Sweetwater Remix, which comes from Richard Frankland's album Discovering Leopin Mara. Quite a departure from Richard Frankland's usual style of music. I'm going to leave you on this week's NAIDOC Week edition of the program. A reminder that the NAIDOC Awards for this year have been postponed from the 3rd and the 4th of July. They were due to be held in Alice Springs. They're now going to be on the 15th of August. But what a great event it is, a celebration of history, culture and the achievements of Aboriginal people in this country. I'm going to leave you with Emma Donovan. I'll be back next week with another First Australian Music Hour. Thanks for listening.

0: BBC News with Moira Alderson. Kuwait says Iranian attacks have damaged a power plant and water desalination stations. Iran says it targeted US military assets in regional countries in response to another round of American strikes overnight. Barbara Platusha is monitoring developments from Jerusalem.
1: The Kuwaitis said the power plant strike sparked a fire and disrupted production, although firefighters had brought the blaze under control. Iran also reported targeting U.S. assets in Bahrain, Oman, Qatar and Jordan, and for the first time in Syria. Tehran said it was responding to deadly U.S. strikes that included five bridges, a railway station and an airport. Earlier this week, President Trump threatened to hit civilian infrastructure if Iran refused to give up control of the Strait of Hormuz. Iran has vowed a crushing response across the region if its power grid is attacked. Its energy ministry has called on citizens to reduce their use of electricity as summer weather and war place the system under strain.
0: Hundreds of foreign nationals are gathering outside embassies in South Africa, seeking help to return home as authorities intensify a nationwide immigration crackdown. Large crowds are camping outside the Nigerian and Malawian missions, with reports of new arrivals from across the country. Phumzile Vilani reports from Johannesburg.
2: South African police say more than 8,000 undocumented migrants have been arrested in the past 2 weeks in a nationwide operation in response to protests against illegal immigration. So far, some 63,000 undocumented migrants have been deported or repatriated in recent weeks, according to government officials. Campaigners have been calling for stricter immigration controls, saying the unchecked influx of foreign nationals was putting a strain on the country's resources.
0: India's launched its first hydrogen-powered train, joining a small number of countries testing the technology in an effort to reduce carbon emissions. The new train runs on a 90-kilometre-long route in the northern state of Haryana. It's powered by a 1,200-kilowatt hydrogen fuel cell propulsion system, emitting only heat and steam as byproducts. This school pupil welcomed the new service in his home state.
3: It is a very nice initiative. It is the only train that releases water vapors by taking hydrogen gas, and this initiative is taken to reduce pollution because in today's world, global warming is increasing so much.
0: The European Union is proposing to water down the limits placed on greenhouse gas emissions, allowing businesses to emit more carbon dioxide than previously planned. Major emitters currently have to buy carbon credits, but these will now be cheaper, and there will be more opportunity to obtain carbon credits for free. The proposals still need to be approved by the EU's member states and by the European Parliament. If passed, they would also delay plans to achieve net zero emissions of CO2. BBC News. The United Nations has called for a prompt investigation into the reported deaths of dozens of protesters and law enforcement personnel in Pakistan-administered Kashmir. A spokesman for the UN Human Rights Chief, Volker Turk, called for calm following a wave of unrest ahead of regional elections later this month. He also said the arrested leaders of the movement behind the protests had to be given access to legal representation. Reports from the Democratic Republic of Congo say an angry crowd attacked a hospital housing an Ebola treatment centre, forcing patients there and health workers to flee. A health worker at Nayakunde Hospital near Bunia says relatives of a patient stormed the facility. The woman had gone in to give birth but developed severe anaemia. The hospital refused her family's offer to donate blood. Britain's governing Labour Party has officially declared Andy Burnham its new leader, paving the way for him to replace Keir Starmer as Prime Minister. Mr Burnham, a former government minister, served as Mayor for Greater Manchester for almost a decade. In his first speech as leader, he pledged that his Labour Party government would give hope back to people.
4: This generation of politicians, myself included, have failed to challenge a political culture and an economic model that simply doesn't work well enough for ordinary people. 4 decades of the neoliberalism that began in the 1980s have not been kind to the places that built our party.
0: The Japanese parliament has maintained its bar on women succeeding to the imperial throne, even as it enacted changes to succession laws. The bill, passed by a large majority in the upper house of parliament, allows the adoption of distant male relatives over 15 back into the imperial family as long as they're single. It also lets women keep their royal status after marrying a commoner, something already allowed for men. That's the latest. BBC News.
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I'm so tired of hiding that I'm dying inside. I'm steady holding back tears in a country that's blind, in a country that's black, but we don't talk about that. I nearly took my own life and

Do you remember the last one? What was his name again? Ah, just a little too much cologne. Roger, you know I'm even gonna miss Roger.

From Sydney, one of the most successful Australian bands of all time, UMI, and their single from 1996 that turns 30 years old this week, that's Soldiers. This is Contact for another week on the Community Radio Network. Andrew Lampkin with you here. I do hope you've had a good week. Nice to see you here again for the show. A few other anniversaries to come this week, including a bracket for the 30th anniversary of the first Trainspotting soundtrack album, other anniversaries for Eels and BDI, a tour-related tune or two later on, and so on. All well worth staying for. This is the Community Radio Network, and this is Contact, and these boys are back in select venues next month for the current 40th anniversary of this.

and so am I. You'd better give me something so I don't die.

From Manchester, Oxford and elsewhere, BDI, the band put together by Liam Gallagher after he was quite sure he was never speaking to Noel again, 2025 World Tour Doco in cinemas in September, by the way, and their third single, which turned 15 this week, for many the peak of the BDI experience, that was The Beat Goes On. Also in there from Los Angeles, Eels, their debut single, 30 this week, if you can believe that, was Novocaine for the Soul. And also in there up the top from Melbourne, Hoxton Creepers. From 12 Days to Paris, the 40th anniversary debut album reissue is underway, reunion gigs in mid-August, and that single there hitting 40 years old this week. That was I Will Persuade You. This is Contact for another week on the Community Radio Network, in this time slot through your local station every week, but also available to listen again on demand at the Contact Mixcloud archive at mixcloud.com/feverpitch96. Full playlist details there too and at the Facebook page. Now, the Danny Boyle film Trainspotting celebrated its 30th anniversary back in February. For some reason, the first sign of a soundtrack album for the film wasn't until this week in July 1996. It then proved such a strong ongoing seller for the record label that a second soundtrack volume, The Green Album, was issued late the following year, and the original Orange Album went back into print in 2013. This, then, is the 30th birthday week for one of the most successful soundtrack albums of all time, so it seemed only fair to chuck in a few tunes from it that you might know.

From Basildon, Depeche Mode and Universal Soldier, their version of the Buffy St. Marie and Donovan hit from the Help 2 Benefit album by Warchild, released back in early March. Also in there and coming our way again next January, The Human League and the 12-inch version of The Sound of the Crowd. Also in there, of course, Joy Division and Transmission, and touring here now, Peter Hook and The Light, presenting apparently uncanny and thrilling sets of both Joy Division and New Order albums yet again. That's Contact for another week. Once again, we're out of time. Thanks for being here. We'll be back with you on the Community Radio Network same time next week on your local station. And of course, you can revisit us anytime and for as long as you like at the now rather quite large Contact Mixcloud archive at mixcloud.com/feverpitch96. Until next time, bye-bye.

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10: Hi, this is Noddy. Thanks so much for your company and welcome to the program for the week commencing the 13th of July 2026. This is Aussie Music Weekly, your weekly fix of new, local and independent Australian music. Coming up on this week's show, we head to Perth and the popsters known as Spacey Jane. Got the new one on the way for Greta Ray and a little bit of hip-hop courtesy of Dobby. In our In Focus interview segment, we were chatting with the legendary blues band 1920. And in the backtrack segment, heading all the way back to the mid part of the 80s decade for something from Spy vs. Spy. All that and stacks more, so do hope you can stay with us. Well, to kick things off, it's Perth band and past In Focus interviewees here on the show, Dice. They are a matter of weeks away from releasing their second album. It's going to be out on the 31st of July and has the rather lengthy title of I Thought the Attitude Would Make It Worth the View. The new album sees an additional member playing on it, that being Mr. Jay Watson, who's played with the likes of Pond as well as Tame Impala and who brings the sounds of synthesizer to the band's sound for the very first time in their career. A new album also indicates a tour is on the way, and here are the all-important dates where you can see Dice. August the 8th, the tour gets underway at the Garve in Adelaide. August the 9th, they're playing at the Altar Bar in Hobart. August 29th, they swing into Sydney to play at the Metro Theatre. August the 30th, they're at La La La's in Wollongong. September the 2nd, at Basso in Canberra. September 4th, the Torquay Hotel in Torquay on the south coast of Victoria. And September the 5th, they're playing at the Northcote Theatre in Melbourne. So to get things underway, here it is, the new single for Dice, Call Me for a Good Time.

four-piece band from Perth called Blush. Apparently they're fast becoming one of Western Australia's finest alternative rock bands of the moment, so keep an eye out for those guys. That is their new single there called My Mind. And you heard it right here on Aussie Music Weekly, which is a program that you are tuned into right around Australia on the Community Radio Network and heard through your local community radio station. It's Noddy here. Up shortly, we're going to give you the latest from Fremantle act Figurehead.

0: away. It's the new single for Greta Ray.
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0: And a little bit of hip hop coming up, courtesy of Dobby.
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0: And also on this week's show, it's our In Focus interview segment. As always, this time around, we're chatting with blues act 1920. And later this hour, we're going to do the backtrack segment. We're going to wind back the clock to the mid part of the 80s decade for something from Spy vs. Spy. We're on to Perth popsters Spacey Jane now, who have an EP out called Exit Wounds, which was written and recorded in Los Angeles. And Los Angeles in the United States is actually where they're currently touring. Not back home until November, but they do have some shows on sale and some of them have already sold out. So suggest you get in for one of these shows if you are in that neck of the woods and into a little bit of Spacey Jane. November 26 and 27, they're playing at the River Stage in Brisbane. December 4 and 5 at the Sydney Meyer Music Bowl in Melbourne. December the 6th, they're playing at the Drive in Adelaide. December the 11th, one of two only remaining shows that they have left that's not sold out, and that's at the Sydney Opera House forecourt. And December 12 and 13th, they're back home playing at the ICF in Perth. So here it is, the new one for Spacey Jane. This is East Village.

0: sounds there of a five-piece band from Fremantle, who we played a few of their tunes on the show in the past. That is Figurehead and their new single called Human. And apparently the band knew they were on a bit of a winner with that track when the crowd started shouting the chorus the very first time they played it live. Always a good sign, isn't it? You are listening to Aussie Music Weekly around Australia on the Community Radio Network. And around about this time each week, we do our In Focus interview. Of the many acts performing at the upcoming Winter Blues Festival in Echuca, Moama across the weekend of July 23 to 26 is 1920. The blues band have been festival favourites for well over a decade now, and we're super excited to be joined by the band's frontman, Kane. G'day, Kane, how you doing?
1: Yeah, good. Thank you. Thank you so much for having me.
0: No worries at all, Wolf. I guess for those listeners who have not seen the band live, I've got to say, you make a big sound for a three-piece, so how was it that yourself and your fellow bandmates, Jeremy and John, first came to start making music together?
1: Well, originally it was just me and another drummer when we first started, just a two-piece, and then he left. Like, we toured for 6 or 7 years, and then he left, and then I joined up with our old drummer, Sid Green, just him and I, and then we thought we need an extra piece of the puzzle, and so we thought, let's get a bass player. It just so happened that a few weeks before that, went to a gig that my friend was playing. She had a double bass player, and the place was packed. And I was like, "Oh, these guys must be pretty good." But what I didn't know was there was a 100 ham raffle on, and so everyone was there for the hams. And once all 100 of the hams got raffled off, it was just Steph and Johnny just standing there, no one except for me, my partner at the time, and a woman who was so drunk she vomited on herself, and was just there in a chair. And so I walked up to Johnny and I'm like, "Hey, do you want to join a band?" He's like, "Yes, get me out of here." And so that's sort of how it happened. When Jeremy joined, that's probably 4 or 5 years ago now, Sid, our old drummer, he got the call to go join Casey Chambers' band. Well, you don't say no to that. So, yeah, and then we'd seen Jeremy play with another band, and there was only him in our front of our mind. And luckily, he decided to say yes.
0: There you go. What a great story. Well, you've gone out of your way, I guess, to break the mold of what is a traditional blues band, what with elements of rock, roots and folk amongst your music. So what has influenced that melting pot of sounds, would you say?
1: I think, to be honest, playing gigs in pubs. Interestingly enough, our first year at Echuca, we loved the festival, by the way, but the first year, back then they wanted their pound of flesh, and you'd play 6 3-hour gigs. And I remember the last gig was at the Yank, and it was a Sunday night, and my voice was cooked. Sid had chilblains on his hands. He could barely hold a drumstick. And we thought, there's two things we can do here. We can go to the Bottle-O, get some Dutch courage and just power through, or we can just say, look, we can't do the gig and drive home. And that's never been our story. So we decided, obviously, to do the gig. And I remember at mid-set, there was a guy, a big burly guy in the middle of the crowd, and he said, play some actual blues. And the place was packed, just 1,500 people or whatever, thousands. And I just stopped. And I just, not in an aggressive way, but I said, mate, the blues, Johnny Lee Hooker talks about, it's between a man and a woman. You know, the blues to me is about feeling. It's about getting your thoughts and feelings out there and connecting. And I said, if you don't feel that right now, then you don't know what the blues is. And then everyone just went crazy, turned on the guy, and then we just started partying again. So we do our own form of blues, you know, and it's high energy, it's rock based. And I think we get that from playing in pubs and trying to entertain, because it's the cauldron of the music industry in Australia. If you can make it in those sweaty, sticky floor carpet pubs, then you can pretty much make it anywhere, I reckon.

0: Well, a few years back, you did some collaborations with the likes of Hussey Hicks and Lockie Dolly. So what sort of impact does it have on the band to make music, I guess, with others outside your traditional core group of the three of you?
1: Yeah, I really enjoy it. Early days, I was a bit more guarded and not open to it. But I think what it's done is it makes it the music more than yourself. And I think that's been our biggest shift over all the years. Is, if I'm honest, I used to do it because of the ego boost. But now I do it and we do it as a band as a whole. We're constantly discussing how do we make this better for the audience? How do we give? And I think that's what's shifted within our band over the 20 years we've been doing it. It's more about it's a pleasure for us to be doing this, not our pleasure to be in front of people. So it's such a gift that people have invested their time and money in us. So we're so grateful for that. So we're way more giving. Yeah, we just love every second of it.
0: We are chatting with Kane from 1920, all about their music and their upcoming performance at the Winter Blues Festival. Now, the lyrics to your songs have often had a very personal approach. So how do you balance out that all important keeping some things to yourself with those that you actually feel comfortable in sharing with your audience?
1: Yeah, well, I think the basis of what we do is trying to entertain. So first of all, we get a song that we think that will work live for us, so therefore the audience will connect with it, and then for us to connect with it, it's obviously got to have meaning. So then, you know, we put the meaning of it through the lyrics, and then so people connect with it musically, and then hopefully, yeah, the lyrics hold them there. I think someone said the music brings people in and the lyrics hold them there, and I think that's what we try and do.

0: as we've been saying throughout the interview, you're going to be appearing in late July at Echuca Moama's Winter Blues Festival, which you are no strangers to. So how does preparing for a festival show differ from a traditional gig in a pub, would you say?
1: For us, it's no different, to be honest. It's usually different time, like different set lengths, but Echuca's so great that usually they're longer sets anyway. So with our own shows, we do construct a set over 75 to 90 minutes. And, you know, some festivals where it's only 45 minutes, or, you know, we're doing Monday and it's only a 30-minute set. So obviously you can't craft a set in the same way, but Echuca's different in the sense that we've actually got time to...
0: Differ from a traditional gig in a pub, would you say?
1: For us, it's no different, to be honest. It's usually different time, like different set lengths, but Echuca's so great that usually they're longer sets anyway. So with our own shows, we do construct a set over 75 to 90 minutes. And, you know, some festivals where it's only 45 minutes, or, you know, we're doing...

0: That was 1920 there with Having a Good Time. Yeah, and they are certainly a great live band indeed. And as they said there in the interview, they're one of the many bands appearing at the Winter Blues Festival on the New South Wales and Victoria border at Echuca Moama across the weekend of July 23 to 26. Great build this year, actually, including the likes of Cass Eager, Jeff Lang, Kathleen Harrelin, who we had on the show in a few weeks back, Nathan Cavalieri, another past In Focus interviewee here on the show, Ray Beadle, Salt and Steel, the McNamara Project, plus heaps more. So go and check that out. The Winter Blues Festival, Echuca Moama, July 23 to 26. Well, we've reached around about the halfway point of this week's edition of Aussie Music Weekly. Still plenty more to come, including a kraken tune coming up from Adelaide outfit Oscar the Wild. Got the new one on the way for Greta Ray, and we head to the Hunter Valley of New South Wales for something from singer-songwriter Angela Rose. Up next, though, we're going to do the backtrack segment. This time around, heading back to the mid part of the 80s decade for something from Spy vs. Spy. But right now, it's on to a First Nations and Filipino hip-hop artist, Dobby. This track that I'm about to hit the play button on comes from his upcoming second album, which will be called Marshmallow, and it's going to be out on the 31st of July. This song's all about letting go of external pressures and choosing clarity over chaos. It's Dobby for you now with Free Your Mind.
1: Hey, 2010 future right in front of me. Damn, I couldn't think of what I wanna be. I can hear my inner child calling me. Told me everything I got is all I need. Industry's

0: hairs go back, way back, back into time.
1: Yeah, backtrack time now here on Aussie Music Weekly and legendary Aussie rockers Spy vs. Spy, or V Spy, V Spy as they're called, were certainly a mainstay back in the 80s and through to the early 90s. Well, 1986 was certainly their seminal year when they released two of their most successful albums of their career, namely Harry's Reasons and AO Mod TV Version. Well, with 40 years having now passed since these two albums first came out, the band are going out on tour to play tracks from them, some of which they haven't been played in close to 35 years. Well, in addition, both of the albums are getting a reissue as well, so here are the all-important tour dates where you can see Spy vs. Spy. October the 9th, it gets underway at the Amplifier Bar in Perth. October 10th at the Ed Castle in Adelaide. October 16th at Juniors Kingsford in Sydney. October 23rd, they're playing at the Roma Parklands in Brisbane, which is a massive gig, along with the likes of the Sunny Boys and a whole stack of others as well. And November the 2nd, they're playing at the Corner Hotel in Melbourne. Well, let's backtrack now to that year in question, 1986, and from the album AO Mod TV Version, here is Spy vs. Spy with Don't Tear It Down.

cracking tune that is. They are a four-piece band from Adelaide, formed back in 2018, and they won two gongs last year at the South Australian Music Awards. The sounds there of Oscar the Wild and Sunrise. 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You can also check us out online. We have a presence on the social media portals of X, formerly known as Twitter, as well as Facebook. And our website is there for you as well, Aussie Music Weekly, A-U-S-S-I-E, musicweekly.com.au. That's where you can stream past In Focus interviews, live session performances, as well as Rufus on Fire's artist profile segments. 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Hit your inbox every Monday morning, let you know what's coming up on the show before anybody else does. 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On to Melbourne-based singer-songwriter Tanya George now, and a track from her forthcoming album Contrast, which will be out on the 29th of July. It's a song about watching people navigate life through their many vices. And some of the tracks on the album were actually written by Tanya close to 10 years ago. So see what you think of this one. It's called The Devil.

around Australia on the Community Radio Network and heard through your local community radio station. This is Aussie Music Weekly. And just there, the sounds of Greta Ray and her first release since 2023. That one's called Swimming Crying. That track was apparently written during a bit of a period when Greta was battling a life-changing health scare. Well, unfortunately, that's all the time that we have to share with you new local and independent music on this week's edition of Aussie Music Weekly. But don't despair, we'll be back at the same time next week on the same station you're hearing us through right now. And on next week's show, Rufus on Fire is going to swing into the studio to present the artist profile segment for the month of July. Well, to take us out, it's Maitland-based artist Angela Rose and a track that she co-wrote with Western Australian artist and past In Focus interviewee here on the show, Siobhan Cochin. It's all about the grief associated with losing a friendship that was once a significant part of your life. Angela Rose to take us out with Down to the Bone. And I'll see you next week. Yeah.

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1: The following program contains archive content. Some of the information may be out of date.

0: And welcome to another edition of Chimes. I'm Paul Gough, bringing you the best in jangly pop from right across the timeline. You never know, you might hear something from the 60s or really new stuff. I like to explore and go diving deep into the styles of jangly music, whether it be power pop, whether it be more twee offerings. We even heard something more experimental recently. I have a very broad taste. I worship at a broad church of music and I love to bring it to you here. Heard first on the mighty 2SCR in Sydney and heard right across the country thanks to the Community Radio Network. Wherever you are in this wonderful land, it's great that you would join me. We're going to start off with a power pop vein today because here's a song I haven't heard in a long time. I remember the first time I heard it and it was so addictive. I think I played it about 15 times in a row. The group are called Super Deluxe. And this song is such a great way to start the show. Well, I challenge you. If you don't think it is, let me know. You can send me a message, chimes@2scr.com. Chimes@2scr.com is the way you can get in touch. And I'll be playing you lots of good stuff today. I will. But let's kick off with Super Deluxe. This is She Came On.
1: She came on.

That is an excellent track from a new artist to me, and it's because it's from his to-be-released album. He's a new rising star. His name is Tom Henry. The album's called Songs to Sing and Dance To, and the debut album for the Chicago-born LA-based musician. This, from the sound of it, is going to be an absolute cracker. He says his influences are very much driven through the lens of power pop, garage rock, psych and folk, and 12 songs on his album, Songs to Sing and Dance To. I've got to say the album cover art doesn't do a lot for me, but he's a red-headed rocker who just loves rock and roll, and you can hear that coming through. Very big influence in that track from Big Star in the track Bella. He has had previous singles that have dropped, but this that go back to 2021, but this is his debut album and one to look out for. Won't be coming out till June, so I am giving you a bit of a heads up on it, but from the sound of that first track, certainly something I'm excited by. Started out with Super Deluxe, and in a similar vein, that was their first single from Seattle. And interesting, because I guess at the time that maybe the emphasis from grunge was moving away from that city. They were very much a fixture in that part of the world. And they say the Posies were the group that really sort of gave them inspiration. When that song came out, She Came On, which is what you heard, it was named Power Pop Record of the Year by Melody Maker. And it's featured in quite a few movies as well. They also have a referential point to Big Star, as well as Cheap Trick and Red Cross. And that was an introduction to me through a little, there was a magazine that used to come out with a CD called CMJ. I don't know if you ever remember it. And that was from Volume 34, June 1996. And that's when the single was released, She Came On. And it was on this collection of music that used to go out. And it was stuff that was mainly featured on college radio, which is the equivalent of community radio here in Australia. You're tuned to Chimes, and a program that likes to bring you music from across the spectrum of all things jangly and beautiful. I want to delve into the Underground Lovers. Look, the Underground Lovers are one of those great groups that always keep on coming back. And they've reissued a lot of their albums in recent years, as well as putting out new material. But they're just such a great band. Of course, they sadly lost their drummer towards the end of last year. I think it was in October. But this album that was produced by the great Wayne Connolly, whose name appears on so many great Australian releases, but as well Glenn Benny, guitarist, and Vincent Giarrusso, who's also the two key dudes in Underground Lovers, put out this album. They, one of those bands, I love the fact that they had started out in Melbourne in a fairly small way, but rose to the heights of being signed to the 4AD label, which was just huge. This, from their album Leaves Me Blind, which is an absolute classic, came out in 92. So you do the math, it's a long time ago. It makes me feel ancient, because I remember buying this and I remember seeing them play on so many different occasions. Most recently, they've just been brilliant. But this one, which is an absolute beauty from Underground Lovers, is Promenade. Take me on a

might have had your doubts when that first kicked off that it was going to be something quite different. But I've got to say, when I first heard this song, I fell in love with it. Tom Keneally and Birds of Paradise are from San Francisco. And there's a lot of stuff coming out of San Francisco that has a different indie vibe to it, a more twee or reminiscent of the bands that came out of the UK in the mid-80s. But this is something slightly different because Tom Keneally and Birds of Paradise have a passion for cheap drum machines and twang. So they mix the two together. And it isn't until, I guess about, you heard it 30, 40 seconds in, that the jangle kicks in. I Know It is the name of the track from this three-piece, Tom Keneally and Birds of Paradise. Catchy little tune and one of those songs that you can easily, it can pass you by because there's so much music coming out. I find it bewildering, the amount of music. And so one of the things I love doing each week is just diving around in the rabbit hole of the internet, and you never know what you're going to find. You know what it's like. You do it too. It depends, because it might be, you know, you might be a political animal. You might sort of be into, I don't know, good food. Once you go down the whole rabbit hole of the internet, sometimes it takes a while to reemerge. But I like coming up with tasty treats. In this case, Tom Keneally and Birds of Paradise, I Know It. That has just come out nice and fresh for you. And Tom Keneally, obviously the front man and the guy who is the main vocalist and wrote the tune. Before that, we heard from the classic track from the Underground Lovers, Promenade, and that's from their album Leaves Me Blinded. Of course, also had the excellent I Was Right on there. This is Chimes, heard first on 2SER right across the country, thanks to the Community Radio Network. Another rabbit hole find from during the week, and as I say, I love bringing you bands that you mightn't get to hear, and sometimes that's difficult because, you know, we get thrown a lot of music, but there are a lot of things on the periphery that can easily pass you by. Again, I'm going into power pop mode because it is a style I really love, and I've been listening to a lot of older stuff, you know, things like Shake Some Action, and I should play that too, shouldn't I? Even things like Another Girl, Another Planet. So many great older songs, all the Tom Petty back catalogue lately. But this is a group that are new to me, but they've been around for a while. They're called Telejet. This is from recordings that were made in 2004, but sort of fell by the wayside and were remastered, remixed, and have only come out in the last couple of years. The album is called Spiritual Age, and the group are a three-piece from Toronto, and they came up with the word Telejet. They thought it was, they said, something new and exciting and original. I mean, how do you find a new and original band name? But I guess I haven't heard of the name before. This is a really nice album. And when I say nice, that always can often be code for me. But no, it's got some very, very catchy little tunes on it. This one from Spiritual Age, the title track, I think is really fantastic. And it's one of those albums, if you love this kind of music, look them up because I think you'll enjoy them. This is Telejet with the opening track from the album, Beautiful World, and you're listening to Chimes. Good morning.

Well, I mentioned this song, and I wasn't going to play it, but how could I not? How could I not when I mentioned it? It is The Only Ones, Another Girl, Another Planet. It is such a powerful song that came out in 78. And one of those songs, the first time I heard it, I just fell head over heels in love with it. Peter Parrott, still releasing solo stuff. But that song is one of those songs when you play it, I've played it at parties and people just lose their minds. And it's one of those songs too that it doesn't matter whether you knew it at the time or whether it's the first time you've heard it and you're not of that vintage, you can really connect to it. It was re-released and recharted in the UK in 92, backed with the Psychedelic Furs' Pretty in Pink. Having those two songs together on a 7-inch single must have been pretty spectacular. So that way it got back into the charts. But it's been described as one of the greatest rock singles ever recorded. It was number 18 in John Peel's all-time favourite songs in his festive 50.

And it's just, as I said, a powerful song that I think I first heard it on a compilation that came out called That Summer. Wonderful album. I think it was one of the albums that disappeared in the great album purge. That's an unfortunate purge when my record collection was, partially destroyed. But that's another story for another time. But I do have it on a 7-inch. It's one of those tracks I've got in lots of different formats on CD as well. But The Only Ones, and probably their most successful song, and covered by many different artists, Another Girl, Another Planet. We heard before that one of the lesser-known bands, and I like to juxtapose those two concepts. We heard Telejet, and a really top album. Beautiful World is the song I played for you. You're listening to Chimes, heard first on the mighty 2SER in Sydney and right across the country, thanks to the Community Radio Network. This next one is an excellent slice of jangly pop out of Minnesota, Minneapolis to be precise. They're called Field Hospitals, and I think this is their debut EP. It hasn't actually landed yet. February is when it will be available, so that's next week, depending on when you're listening to this program. And they've released two singles ahead of it. The release is called Ethel Green. It's a 6-track EP. The title track was the first track that was released, but this one just sounds so on point for this program. It's called Sister Jane. And we'll debut it here on Chimes. Here's the sound of Field Hospitals.

Well, there's a slice of psychedelia from Melbourne band Turnaround. I originally thought they were from Sydney, but I dug this one out of the CD pile, Succeeds When Daylight Fails. They released a mini album in 86 called Colour Your Mind and then moved on with this particular album. Very much in that sort of garage rock. If you love XTC being the Dukes of Stratosphere and the sound of things like 25 O'Clock, then this whole album will really tickle your fancy. It is available on their Bandcamp site, which I didn't realise, as an expanded EP version called Colour Your Mind, and it's got some of the tracks from the release I played for you, Succeeds Where Daylight Fails. I played you the track Somewhere to Go, which doesn't appear on this particular online release, and it's the only thing that's available online. So if you're looking around and you have an old CD and you remember the band, a classic sound and some deeply disturbed psych sounds in there as well. But that was one of the more jangly ones, particularly in the opening. Somewhere to Go from Turnaround with a T-Y. In case you're trying to look them up. And that, I think, ended up being an overseas reissue, from what I can tell. But very much a part of the Melbourne scene, but I think had a real following in Europe, did Turnaround. Prior to Turnaround, I played you a new song, which I hope you enjoyed. From Field Hospitals, called Sister Jane, and that one will be out in a week or so, and you can catch that too online. That's the beautiful thing about, as I said, exploring music online. So many of these releases, while they are available in a hard format, the postage these days is the killer and ends up being even more than the product itself, which doesn't tickle my fancy, I've got to say. As far as I can tell, the release from Field Hospitals is digital only. But the four-piece out of Minneapolis have knocked one out of the park, as far as I'm concerned, with their release Ethel Green, and I played for you the track Sister Jane. You tuned to Chimes, heard first on the Mighty 2SCR and right around the country, thanks to the Community Radio Network. Get in touch if you want to write to me. 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Now, I'm sure I've played this track for you before. I'm a big fan of Sea and Cake. I don't know whether you are. And I remember buying their first record at Waterfront Records and just an absolute ripper. So I'm going to have to play something from that first album. But it's because of this release I'm going to play them. And that is The Sound of Shrimp Boat, which were pre Sea and Cake, and features the same vocalist from that band. And I'm pretty sure it's Sam Prekop, which it is. Was the vocalist with Shrimp Boat. They released a couple of albums. This one, Cavale, which came out on the label Bar None in what year? I'll look it up while I play it. It's in the 90s anyway, I'm pretty certain. Their sound was quite interesting, and this has got some killer sax through it as well, but it fits the pop brief that I love, and this song particularly just jumped out of the park. And of course, if you love the Sea and Cake and their vocals, then you're going to love this track a lot. So if you haven't heard Shrimp Boat before, be introduced to them, because they're brilliant. This one is called What Do You Think of Love?

0: Oh, what a great album that is.
1: The Sea and Cake's self-titled debut release that came out in 1994. That say they're the bridge between Brazilian music of the late 60s, African-influenced guitar lines, and indie pop. Now, Sam Prekop and Eric Claridge were formerly of the group Shrimp Boat that we heard prior to the Sea and Cake track I played for you. Archer Pruitt was in a band called The Cocktails, who were really fantastic. And John McIntyre, of course, from Tortoise. And their little sort of hints of jazz that came through in their sounds of pop music and the descriptors that I also added there made them stand out as being something really different. And that first album just won me over, and I've been a fan ever since with all their releases. It's so fantastic. I played for you the track Bring My Car A Feel To Smash It, which I think is one of the great song titles from Sea and Cake. I played you the precursor to Sea and Cake, or two of the members thereof, in Shrimp Boat from the release Cavale. I played you the track What Do You Think Of Love? And, of course, Sam Prekop's vocals dominate on both of those tracks and sound oh so stellar. You've been listening to Chimes. I'm Paul Gough. I hope you've enjoyed the program. I look forward to your company next week. Stay safe, and I'll catch you soon. Thanks to the Community Radio Network as per.

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1: BBC News with Sue Montgomery. Kuwait's army says Iranian drone strikes have injured several soldiers. Iran says it targeted US military assets and countries in the region after American forces hit Iranian infrastructure targets overnight. Barbara Platusher is monitoring events from Jerusalem.
2: Iran has released footage of what it says are drones being fired at Kuwait, aimed at US military support centers. The Kuwaitis said they hit a power and water plant, sparking a fire and disrupting production. A separate attack on army facilities injured several soldiers. Iran also reported targeting U.S. assets in other regional countries, including, for the first time, in Syria. The Iranians said they were responding to deadly U.S. strikes that hit bridges, a railway station, and an airport. Earlier this week, President Trump did threaten to hit civilian infrastructure if Iran refused to give up control of the Strait of Hormuz.
1: The UN's World Food Programme has warned that the Sudanese city of El Obeid in North Kordofan state is fast becoming the country's epicentre of displacement and hunger. A senior WFP official who visited the city says a growing influx of people fleeing the war is pushing it towards a humanitarian catastrophe. Akisa Wandera reports from Nairobi.
3: El Obeid has become a key refuge for people fleeing fighting across central and western Sudan. But the WFP Sudan director, Abdallah Al-Dawat, says the city is struggling to cope with the sheer numbers arriving. The agency says hundreds of thousands have sought safety there, overwhelming local infrastructure and resources. Camps for displaced families are overcrowded, food and fuel are running low, and power cuts have disrupted water supplies.
1: An Israeli airstrike has killed at least 8 Palestinians in Gaza, according to health officials. Witnesses say missiles hit a funeral procession as it made its way through a crowded market in the Nusayrat refugee camp. A spokesman for the camp's main medical facility said about 20 people were injured, several critically. The luxury French fashion house Chanel says it's fully cooperating with an Italian investigation into abusive working conditions in the supply chains of some major labels. More from Elettra Naismith.
4: Italian prosecutors say the wide-ranging investigation has uncovered numerous instances of exploitative working conditions among the supply chains of high fashion brands including Prada, Givenchy, Bulgari and Dolce & Gabbana. None of the companies themselves are under investigation. Chanel says it's already moved to cut ties with the subcontractor involved in the probe. At issue is the almost universal practice of brands subcontracting work to suppliers that in turn contract to others. There's little oversight, leaving some firms along the supply chain able to exploit workers.
1: BBC News. The United Nations has imposed sanctions on 6 rebel leaders in 2 armed groups operating in the Eastern Democratic Republic of Congo. Those targeted include Corneille Nangaa, leader of the AFC rebel alliance, which includes the M23. Also included is a commander of the Democratic Forces for the Liberation of Rwanda, the FDLR, an armed group allied to the Congolese military. One of the greatest cricketers of all time, Sir Garfield Sobers, has died. He was 89.
5: Who's the greatest cricketer on earth or Mars? Anyone can tell you it's the great Sir Garfield Sobers, this handsome Barbadian.
1: Born in Barbados, Sobers played for the West Indies for 2 decades, including as captain. Our sports correspondent, Andy Swiss, has more.
6: He was, for many, the greatest all-rounder cricket has ever seen. Sir Garfield Sobers was just 17 when he made his West Indies debut, and in 1958 he set a new record for a test innings, scoring 365 against Pakistan. But as well as his elegant batting, he was an astonishingly versatile bowler, taking 235 test wickets with both pace and spin. In 1968, while playing for Nottinghamshire, he became the first batter to hit 6 sixes in an over, sealing his status as one of the game's all-time greats.
1: The first ever marathon is taking place on the tiny Pacific island of Pitcairn. A dozen runners from six different countries were registered for the inaugural event, which was also open to the 40 or so islanders. Pitcairn is just 5 square kilometres in size, so the route involves completing some 40 laps along the only paved road. To get to Pitcairn, the racers had to take a 2-day boat journey from French Polynesia. BBC News.
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9: Good morning and welcome to Saturday. Welcome to the weekend. Hope it is off to a great start. Whether you're heading out taking it easy or just enjoying a slow start to the day, thanks for letting us keep you company. We've got a really interesting morning lined up with plenty of great conversations, a little food for thought, and of course, some terrific music. Author Jeff Apter joins you to talk about his book, Johnny O'Keefe, Rocker, Legend, Wild One. Tyler Rodriguez brings you her brand new track, Honky Tonk Healing, that is our AMRAP Song of the Week. Andrew Farris, he is back to chat about his latest album, The Prospector, his new single, Rolling Home, and just where does he call home nowadays? Footy legend Wayne Schwoss from Pucker Up also joins you for an open conversation about mental health, good mental health. And The Wire brings you a story about an app helping parents track food allergies. And later this hour, looks at how NDIS reforms could affect the wages of disability service providers. Then Ivor Davies from Ice House drops by for a chat and some tunes just before Murph counts down his top 5 crazy songs. Will Ice House's crazy make the list? You'll have to stick around and find out. First though, after a couple of great songs, therapist, author and podcaster Yana Firestone brings you part one of her conversation with the wonderful Jodie Rogers from that great TV show that warmed hearts around the world, Love on the Spectrum.

0: The Wire is back this week looking at what the latest NDIS reforms could mean for the hip pocket of some service providers. Now, though, therapist, author and podcaster Yana Firestone catches up with the wonderful Jodie Rogers to talk about that series that touched hearts around the world, Love on the Spectrum.
1: 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Jodie Rogers, welcome to The Curious Life. Thank you so much for joining me.
2: Thanks for having me.
1: People will know you from Love on the Spectrum, which is, I just have to say, one of the most beautiful pieces of television I've ever watched. And my partner and I sat there through weekly episodes of the first series when it was on ABC. You know, we couldn't binge it. We had to just wait for every episode. And we would just be in tears every single episode, just falling in love with every single person on that show. And the work that you do is just magic. And I mean, it must have been such a special production to be part of.
2: Yeah, it was really amazing because I'd never been on television before. I don't know whether you know that about me or not. And so when I was asked to be on the show, originally I was like, no way am I going to be on television. So I had to learn, you know, I had to learn all about what television production's like and what it feels like. And I was really happy because originally I was concerned, you know, I was thinking, what are they going to do? Because when you're filming, you've got no idea what the production, post-editing, how they're going to format it, what they're going to do together. So I had no idea. You just have to really trust in the production team. And so I saw the very first episode that you're talking about. I saw that before everybody else and I laughed and I cried. And so once I had been through that, I went, oh, this will be fine.
1: Amazing. Yeah, because it's tricky, isn't it? Because you're a sexologist and a therapist and as a therapist myself, I would feel really nervous having my work filmed like that. It's usually such a sacred space and obviously it confidential is. And I can imagine that would have been a completely different environment.
2: Yeah. Well, originally I'd said no to it, Yana, because of that exact reason, because as we know, well, there's a couple of things. One, the high level of confidentiality that you have with your clients, but it's more about the relationship that you create with people, and it needs to be a genuine relationship in therapy. It doesn't actually work. You can have the best training on the planet. You can have everything in your toolbox about what you can pull out of narrative therapy or a gestalt therapist or a CBT therapist, but none of that makes any difference if you don't build a genuine relationship with person and a trusted relationship. So originally I said, I'm not doing this because how do you build a relationship with somebody on television? How do you do that? And the other thing is, if you said to anyone, why don't you do your work, but at the same time have 2 to 3 cameras on you every moment, it is really nerve-wracking. But I've said this to a couple of people, but one of the funny things that happened to me was that when they were doing the filming, if I was by myself, and they film you doing crazy stuff, walking down the street, walking up a driveway, and after all these cutaways, whenever they would film me and I was on my own, or when they would do those direct questions straight to my face, it was intimidating. I found it really intimidating. But when they filmed me with any of the people that were on the show, what happened was I just kind of fell into them, if that makes sense. And then it's all the cameras disappeared. I only learnt that about myself through being on that show, about how present I actually am with people, that I can let everything else drop away. And I didn't know that about myself before this.
1: Wow, what a gift. That's incredible to discover that.
2: It's really hard. Most of us wouldn't want cameras on us all the time that we're in our work, ever.
1: That's right. In a way, people are looking to you, viewers are looking to you as sort of the professional lens. We're getting the family experience and the cast experience of longing and what they're looking for. And then you're giving kind of the professional side of it. So I can imagine, that would have been a bit intimidating at first, but you've been doing this work for a really long time. So it's not like you're just stepping into it for the first time.
2: No, there's a level of confidence that comes with the more practice that you do, the more confidence you have in your own capacity and your own ability to work with things. You know, there's no way that I would have done this if I was in my my 20s. With age comes wisdom.
1: Yeah.
2: And so you have to be really confident to do that. I mean, you have to be confident even in your own day-to-day practice, I think, as a therapist. When we all get the wobblies of people that come to us and, you know, you're second guessing or you're thinking, am I doing the right thing? And but I think all of that makes somebody a good therapist. If you're not thinking all the time or being reflective on your own practice, I think that that's when things fall away and you don't get really great outcomes for your clients.
1: Yeah, I completely agree. The people that I've worked with, colleagues who have been, there's no nice way to say this, but I guess borderline arrogant about their abilities are the ones I think that are least effective in their practice. And like you said, I remember saying to my dad, I've been doing this work for probably 17 years now. And I remember saying to him at the beginning of my career, he's a psychiatrist. And I said to him, I just feel like I'm a fake. I feel like someone's going to figure out that I don't really know what I'm doing. I've got this degree and I've got a master's and I feel like people just think I'm some young kid. And he's like, well, we all feel like that. And I think it's really good that you're questioning yourself and keep being reflective. And he said, after about 10 years, you might not be questioning it in the same way. You'll always have questions about your work, but it won't be the same way. You'll have that confidence. And I think he's right. It probably did take about 10 years for me to feel, you know what, I think I know what I'm doing here, but
2: yeah,
1: not so that you stop questioning and stop reflecting, because I think that's the key to any good work, really.
2: Yeah.
1: You said you walked in and it was about building relationships, because I think, as you mentioned, that's so key in any therapeutic relationship, is that rapport. The funny thing is, watching you on that series, I would have sworn you had worked with those people before. It was amazing. Like, the connection was instant.
2: I had not met any of them. So the moment that people see that knock on the door on the show is the very first moment that I met any of them.
1: Wow.
2: So, and I'd been given very little information about, you know, I might have been given. So if you take Michael, for example, who most people would know, I knew his name was Michael. I knew how old he was. I knew that he'd never been on a date before.
1: Yeah.
2: That was it. That was really all I had. I knew he lived with his mum and dad and brother and sister, but, yeah, I had no further information than what they gave me. And I think that that was a bit of, originally I was saying to the production company, but usually you have a referral and, you know, you have a bit of information there. But I think that they really wanted to film that. I think they really wanted to film how we build relationships with people. And, I mean, what people don't know about production, you know, is that for the 5 minutes, 3 minutes that you're seen on the television, that's 3 to 4 hours filming. So basically you'd be mic'd up, they would put the camera on you, and then that camera didn't stop. So it did not stop for the whole time that you're together. And then, of course, they edit that down to what they need. And it's interesting, some of the feedback, people saying, oh, I wouldn't have said that, or when Jodie says this, that's not correct. And but what they're not getting is the full picture. You know, nobody walks in and spends 2 minutes
1: with
2: anyone, films, and then walks away. It's the same as, you know, we'd never bring a client in and talk to them for 2 minutes and say, okay, bye, that's all we've got. So I hadn't met any of them.
1: Wow.
2: Ever.
1: Amazing. And you've maintained a relationship with most of the cast, haven't you, since then?
2: Well, that was really important to me. I actually asked, because of what we're talking about genuine relationships, I didn't want it to be false. And so what I requested and asked was that, was it okay if post-filming I were able to contact anybody, or if people wanted to contact me, I wanted to make that open, and not as clients, you know, just as people. So yeah, Michael and I catch up once a month on Skype and have for 2.5 years. Kelvin and I have written a book together, which has been very, very funny and a massive learning experience. Tao and I still keep in contact with each other through text and call. So everybody I've got contact with in one shape or form. And yeah, that was really important to me.
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0: He was definitely a rocker, a legend, and the wild one. I'm talking about Johnny O'Keefe, of course. Jeff Apter, he's got a book about the man, and we'll hear part one of our chat in a few songs' time. Right now, though, The Wire looks at how the latest NDIS reforms could affect the wages of some service providers.
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2: NDIS service providers are concerned they won't attend as many participants with the cuts proposed by the federal government. Some providers may be receiving payments below the minimum wage if attending participants from the scheme. Accredited dietitian and mother of two, Lee Smith, says it's not enough and is thinking of changing her business model. Powered Media's Emma Myers started asking Ms. Smith, not her real name, her thoughts about the issue.
3: As a parent, I'm terrified about what the cuts to people's supports are doing. And, you know, it's just only going to get so much worse when or if the bill is passed. So I guess that's why I'm speaking out, because I think the general public doesn't realise what the bill actually means.
4: And you're saying that now your profession is the lowest paid of practitioners, of NDIS practitioners, is that correct?
3: I have to check the pricing schedule again, but yeah, we're one of the lowest paid, and it's certainly like it's below the cost of providing services. So basically it means that you end up paying yourself below minimum wage. Yeah. If I was in hospital, I'd be getting paid like four times as much.
4: And so how do you make up the difference?
3: You don't. You go without. Like, it's really heartbreaking, but I am going to have to make the decision to not take any more NDIS participants on my caseload and focus on building my caseload of other clients. So I'm also eating disorder dietitian, so I'll build up my caseload of private clients to compensate for the fact that I don't get paid enough to see NDIS participants. But I'll keep seeing the clients that I am for as long as I can, because I don't want to

0: to do this, but I'm being forced to because ultimately I need to be in a sustainable job that, so I can pay my mortgage and buy food and groceries and everything else.
1: And how are the cuts going to affect your child's support should they come to fruition?
0: Well, I think he will be identified. He's over the age of early intervention, so thankfully he's not in, the cohort of children that will be removed from the NDIS under supports. But I'm still concerned that the cuts in the NDIS bill, the main ones that I'm concerned about are the cuts to community participation and therapy budgets, because we rely on those. My son only has 2 hours of community participation per week in his current plan. If that was cut by 50%, it would be 1 hour. And I think we can both agree that 1 hour of community participation is not going to get him very far. And then in terms of his therapy budget, he relies on that to improve his capacity to do things like attend school so that he can get a good education, so that he can get a job and live a good life. And cuts to his therapy budget will mean that he's not able to make as much progress as he would otherwise. And his ability to participate at school now is greatly reduced. He's only attending school about 50% of the time. So what I'm most concerned about is that if his plan is cut, that loss of supports will mean that his capacity is reduced to the point where he can no longer attend school, and I have to give up my job to homeschool him, which I don't want to do. And then that means that I can't see my clients either. So I fail to see how this bill is going to support children and families when it means that my son could potentially lose his education and I lose my job.
1: And just before we wrap up, is there anything else you'd like to add?
0: I just would like the politicians to know that, please don't cut community participation and therapy budgets. They're not optional extras. They're essential supports that keep people with a disability safe, independent, and out of hospital.
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0: Next hour, we've got rocker turned country singer Andrew Farris. You'll know him from his days with INXS. We'll play his new single, Rolling Home, chat about his latest album, The Prospector, and find out just where he does call home nowadays. And speaking of rockers, up next, it's part one of my conversation with author Jeff Apter about the wild one himself, Johnny O'Keefe.
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2: Please welcome to the show an author who, if you've been listening, we've spoken to a couple of times. He's got a book out currently, which I'm just about to tell you about, but we've spoken to him about the books that he's written on Mark Hunter, Shirley Strawn, and there's plenty of other books in your swag bag. Please welcome to the show, first of all, Jeff Apter. Hello, how are you?
3: I'm well, thanks, Julie. How are you?
2: Thanks for coming on again.
3: Pleasure.
2: Love all the books that you write because you write about all the people that I like.
3: Oh, Julie, look, I'll tell you, it does have, now, this is straight, you know, straight from the author's mouth. I tell you, I didn't realise that being a person in my position had any great benefits whatsoever until I checked into a hotel in Sydney last night and the reception person said, Jeff Apter, I'm going to give you an upgrade. Really? Really? Why? She said, I've read all your books. And I thought, finally. Look, I might not make $1 million, but I get upgrades in nice hotels.
2: Exactly. So. And there are plenty of us who do read your books.
3: Thank you. You've written
2: Chasing the Dragon, which was Mark Hunter, Casey Chambers, Shirley, good old Keith Urban.
3: Yeah, I've written a few.
2: Silverchair, Jeff Buckley.
3: I work with Michael Slater, the cricketer, as well. I've done some other non-musical projects. Yeah. I mean, I've always tried to be able to be... music is obviously music and I guess popular culture and entertainment's my specialty, but it's good to be diverse and it's necessary to maintain that to be an author in Australia today. There was no cricket in the book. It was all about what happens in the dressing rooms, frankly.
2: Oh, okay. Well, there you go. I thought what happened on tour stayed on tour.
3: Not after you retire.
2: Oh, okay. That all comes out.
3: Absolutely.
2: So look out. Now, the book that I've got right in my hot little hands, I'm actually looking at it right this very second. Johnny O'Keefe is the subject of the book by Jeff Apter. Johnny O'Keefe, rocker, legend, wild one. And he definitely was, wasn't he?
3: He was a lot of each. Yeah, absolutely. And a lot of other things besides. You know, there was what drew me to writing about him.
2: I was just going to say, what did draw you?
3: Well, I'm interested in writing about iconic Australians. Shirley Strawn was a good example of someone who, although he was known as, you know, Shirl from Skyhooks, he was a lot of things to a lot of people. You know, he was on television, he was on radio, he was a very devoted son, he was interested in all these different things and, you know, he loved sport and got involved in charity work and so on, things that people didn't know about. And it's the same with J.O.K. He's known as the Wild One, and that's fair enough too. You put him on stage and give him a microphone and he could send middle-aged, quite sedate audiences into, you know, paroxysms.
2: A frenzy,
3: absolutely. And yet... did a lot of charity work under the radar. For instance, within days of Cyclone Tracy happening in 1974, he organised a troupe of musicians to go up and play a show, a fundraiser, in a school quadrangle where the school hall once stood. You know, the roof had been blown off, but they set up and played, and that was typical. He did a lot of these philanthropic type shows. He had a lot of work to do with this, what was then called the Spastic Centre, you know, and a whole bunch of things, as well as the kind of more dangerous rock and roll side of the guy, of which there was plenty. It was interesting to learn that he was a mother's boy. He was a very devout Catholic. He was torn between, you know, his devout nature and the less the wilder side of the business in which he worked. So, you know, seriously, if there are any more sides to the guy, he would have been round.
2: Well, exactly. And I think that's probably what makes an iconic person, that they're not just one-dimensional.
3: We love when we say icons, you know, you think of people like, someone like Slim Dusty, you know, and people who, they feel real. You know, J.O.K., when he was on stage, was kind of almost a superhuman. He was a dynamo. But I think away from that, you know, he wasn't classically good-looking.
2: No.
3: He didn't have a fantastic voice. He looked more like a lock forward in the local footy team than, you know, a pin-up from, you know, a TV and radio and so on. But he just had charisma, and he had it in spades, but he also knew how to connect to... the mainstream audience, and that was really important. He didn't place himself above anybody, and I think that's what we love in our icons, you know, a very human element.
2: And how do you, was there anything in the book that actually, when you were doing your research, actually surprised you about him? Because we do know about, you know, the wild rocker and getting up on stage and shaking it. And he's been actually the focus of quite a few things. Like there's your book, or there was the mini series that was in the 80s,
3: Shout. The musical, of course, yeah.
2: And then the musical as well. Mm. And so he is someone that is particularly of interest. But were there things that you discovered in your research that you went, wow, did not know that?
3: Well, his fragility, you know, he was a very fragile guy. He had several nervous breakdowns. He was institutionalized several times. In fact, he had a breakdown in England in the early 60s while he was in London trying to drum up a recording contract and some work, and he ended up in an asylum known as Tooting Bec, which was straight off the pages of Dickens. I mean, it was just this horrible, horrible, harsh place full of...
2: How did he get out?
3: He posed, he found a white lab coat and a stethoscope. He posed as a doctor and bluffed his way out the front gate. I kid you not. I mean, it was straight off the pages of an espionage novel. It really was. So he was, as humorous as that sounds, he was a real advocate for mental health care, which I found really fascinating. He was quite open in interviews, and this was in the 60s when mental health problems were taboo. He would quite openly talk about his psychiatrist, talk about the medication he had to take to keep himself stable, talk about the benefits of mental health care and things like that, which no one discussed in the public forum then. It just wasn't done. In fact, there's a passage I document in the book where his neighbours pulled his wife aside at one point and said, "You've got to get away from him. He's been in the nut house. He's crazy. He's a loon." You know, but he just accepted that as part of his makeup and part of that, as I say, of that being human. You know, that to him was a very human thing, and he dealt with it and ultimately perhaps indulged too much in medication towards the later years of his life. But he saw that the ongoing psychiatric care and so on as something that kept him going, that kept him relatively stable. And to be able, as I say, to be able to talk about that and to be willing to talk about that in the 60s particularly was really quite rebellious. It was another side of the wild one, the fact he was willing to talk about it publicly.
2: Yeah, and if you've just joined us, talking to Jeff Apter, he's written a book that is just out right
3: today.
2: Now.
3: Today, in fact.
2: Called Johnny O'Keefe, Rocker, Legend, Wild One. He was driven to be, I suppose, not Australia's answer to Elvis, but kind of.
3: Oh, yeah, yeah.
2: But he was driven to do that, and there was no way that even he could stop himself from being that person.
3: Yeah, I mean, he was always going to be an entertainer of some type. There's a pretty key story. When he was 1 or 2 years old, his older brother Barry, who he's a lawyer, a barrister. He was the head of ICAC for a while, a very heavyweight lawyer. Barry was 3 or 4 years old, Johnny was 1 or 2. Barry got very ill, and John's mother, Thelma, who was a very important figure in his life, said, "John, Barry's sick, he's recuperating, we're going to have to send you to stay with some other family for a short while he recovers." And when I spoke to Barry about this and when he brought it up, he felt that that was a pivotal moment in John's life, that he felt rejected.
2: Yes.
3: And for much of his life, he needed to be noticed. As soon as he came home, he was never going to stray from his mother again. He needed to be in her sights. In fact, throughout his life, she was his manager for some time. And I think that need to be noticed, which is an integral part of every person who likes to live in the public eye, came out of that experience when he was probably barely old enough to remember it. You know, he'd felt rejected. How do you react to that? You make sure that you're noticed. You know, and then... He was an entertainer. He was a natural. He was a layer, you know. But it took him a long time to gravitate to rock and roll. He tried initially being an impersonator of Johnny Ray, who was a teary balladeer from the mid 50s. You know, John would do these kind of half-hearted impersonations, and he'd wear fake glasses on stage that would spray tears over the audience, you know, and things like that. But then he saw Blackboard Jungle, the film with Rock Around the Clock as the central theme. And that changed his life. He said, "That's it. That's the sound. That's what I want to recreate on stage." And that created you know, the wild one.
2: And he did some creative things to get on the bill, because they used to have the big show that came to
3: the big
2: to
3: show,
2: you.
3: That's exactly right. Well, he was a very savvy operator and a great self-promoter. Lee Gordon was an American who'd relocated to Sydney in the late 50s and set up an agency that booked all these big shows because he had great connections back in America. Some say mob connections, actually. And so he'd bring out Buddy Holly, and he'd bring out Bill Haley, and he'd bring out Little Richard and all these great stars of the day. John knew where Lee Gordon's office was. He used to hang around the foyer just waiting to be noticed and to get 2 minutes with Lee Gordon just to say, hey, I'm a singer too. Why don't you have some Australians on your bill? And by pure chance, Gene Vincent was coming to Australia, and he was stuck in Honolulu. And it was on one of the days that John was hanging around the foyer of Lee Gordon's office, and Gene Vincent couldn't get to Australia. And Gordon said to him, well, he said, you've got a band, haven't you? And John said, yeah, the DJs, they're in my band. And he said, well, I need an extra act on the bill. And John said to him, oh, sure, you can have them, but I have to sing 3 songs. And that's how he got started, just
2: fantastic.
3: By pure belligerence, you know, well, and total self-belief.
2: He got what he believed in.
3: Well, that's what set him apart, too. If you look at Australian entertainment at that time, apart from people, I guess, like, say, Slim Dusty and people who were...
2: Lucky Star and...
3: Yeah, but they I don't think... While they were great entertainers, I don't think they had the same self-belief as John. John saw that there was the great potential for him to develop a professional entertainment circuit that could sustain, you know, some of the talent that we had here. Whereas a lot of people who might come in and have 1 or 2 hits and play a few shows either lost interest or just gave up hope. You know, it just got too hard. John believed fervently in the potential of the local music industry and was an advocate right up until his death.
2: How was he received on that first show, the first big show?
3: Well, they booed him, of course.
2: Yeah.
3: They threw food at him. They threw tomatoes. And he stood on stage, and this is, again, an iconic JOK moment. He said, you may boo me, and you may throw things at me, but you all paid your money to see me because you love me. And, of course, at that moment, immediately, he had the crowd in the palm of his hands, and he had to say that repeatedly early in his career until it got to the point, because, of course, no one was there to see some Aussie. They were there to see Little Richard or Bill Haley or whoever. But John turned it round to the point where quite often the headliner, the international act who'd been brought out to headline the shows, would stand side stage with Lee Gordon and say, you didn't tell me about this guy. How am I supposed to follow this guy on stage? So, you know, he really, really turned it all around. It was great. And really, as I say, I think he developed the Australian entertainment industry as we know it today. There would be none without JOK.
2: I 100% agree with you. We are talking to Jeff Apter. Speaking of Johnny O'Keefe, I think I might play a little song.
3: I'd love to hear it. What is it?
2: What do you want?
3: Oh, well, She's My Baby always gets...
2: Yeah.

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1: Coming up next hour, Tyler Rodriguez is back with her brand new track, Honky Tonk Healing, which is our AMRAP song of the week. And returning to Saturday Brekkie is one of my favourites, Andrew Farris. Going to chat about everything from his In Excess days to life now as a country singer and where he calls home. 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

0: music, next big thing could just be Tyler Rodriguez touring overseas and a golden guitar under her belt. Life is fast but going great for her. And her new song, Honky Tonk Healing, is our AMRAP Song of the Week. Right now though, here's The Wire with all you need to know about that new app helping parents track food allergies.
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2: The Centre for Food Allergy Research found 1 in 10 Australian babies develop a food allergy within the first 12 months of their life. Tracking all of the food allergies children could have can be time-consuming for parents who are often battling with conflicting or inaccurate information. The National Allergy Council launched a free app for parents to introduce common food allergies in age-appropriate forms, minimising the risk of developing a permanent allergy. The Wire's Eduardo Jordan spoke with CEO of the National Allergy Council, Dr. Sandra Vale, to find out more.
3: We know that allergies in Australia have been increasing over the years, and in fact, in the last 20 years, they have doubled, and we have more than 8 million Australians living with an allergic disease. And part of that is food allergies, and there's been a lot of research into the prevalence of food allergies in Australia and internationally, but also how we can prevent those. So we are considered the allergy capital of the world, with 1 in 10 babies having a confirmed food allergy.
4: Now, could you please tell us a little bit more about the app developed by the National Allergy Council to track allergy-causing foods in babies under 12 months old?
3: Yeah, so the aim of this app is to provide parents with the support, practical information that they need to be able to introduce the common food allergens to their baby once they've started eating solid foods. And so it has been designed based on engagement with parents, them telling us what would help them, because we know there is some anxiety about introducing foods such as peanut and egg. And so this app allows them to register their child, and the app will provide information about how to introduce the common allergy-causing foods based on the child's age and therefore their likely feeding development, so what they're able to eat in terms of the right textures of food.
4: Now, I understand, well, you mentioned that you were consulting community, you know, parents and all that, but also with government bodies. According to this consultation, what's the best way to reduce risk from food allergies?
3: So we know that based on the ASCIA guidelines and the research that's been done in food allergy prevention, that offering those common allergy-causing foods in the first year of life can help prevent food allergies. And particularly where there is a risk where the baby has an increased risk of developing a food allergy. So that would be babies who have a family history of any allergic disease or babies with eczema. So what we want is for parents to watch for when their baby is ready to start eating solid foods, and then start them on solid foods the way that, you know, they normally would, aligning with the national infant feeding advice, which might be to use a baby cereal or pureed vegetable or pureed fruit to start with. And then once the baby is eating solid foods, then start to offer peanut, maybe a smooth peanut taste, or well-cooked egg, which might be a hard-boiled egg pureed up and mixed in with vegetables soon after they've started eating solid foods.
4: Now, how practical is this app for parents to keep track of foods that may trigger an allergic reaction on babies?
3: Yeah, so parents can log a feeding milestone. So once they've offered a food, they can record that it's been offered. They can record whether everything went well or whether the baby had a reaction. It is important to note that some babies will still develop allergies. So parents do need to know what the signs of an allergic reaction are and what to do if they think their baby's having an allergic reaction. But we also want them to document it. And if they think their baby's having an allergic reaction, they should manage that and get some medical advice. And then depending on what the doctor tells them will depend on whether they then can offer the food again if the doctor doesn't think it's allergy related, or whether they should avoid continuing to feed that food. And they can track all of that in the app. The other important thing is that the app will then also allow them to set reminders.
4: Now, how can parents start using this app, and where can they get more information about, you know, risks and food allergies, etc.?
3: So all of this information and the app can be accessed from the NIP Allergies in the Bub website, which is preventallergies.org.au. The app is an online app, so they don't need to download it. They can access it directly from the website.
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3: We're not too far away from Andrew Farris joining you from In Excess to Country Music. It's been quite the journey and we'll find out where he's calling home nowadays. Now though, it is time for our AMRAP Song of the Week, Tyler Rodriguez's song Honky Tonk Healing. She joins us now. Good morning, Tyler.
4: Hi, thank you so much for having me.
3: You've had a pretty incredible run of shows and festivals this year. When you look back on the last 6 months, what are the moments that are standing out most here? I'd love to hear how it went overseas.
4: Yeah, I tell you what, the past few months, it's just been a whirlwind in the best way. I think there's just been multiple moments of just pinch me, and that imposter syndrome thing has creeped up many a times. It's just been madness. I started the year with my first ever Golden Guitar nomination, which was huge for me. And then we went into Howlin', where I got to share the lineup with Lainey Wilson and be even on that bill. I feel very lucky to have such a solid support system, not only in the world of music, but also in my own personal life. I have an incredible family that just support me through everything. My brother, who's back at home, and even the little things, like he's looking out for my boy Moose, my dog. He is back home here. And so I think it's just, for me, the greatest blessing in all of this is having that support system, as I said, in the business side of things, but also at home when it matters. When I get to come back from tour and fall into a heap and just be with my people, I feel lucky to have people around me that help me handle it all.
3: And that's a really big thing, isn't it? When you've got so many moving parts, to have those people behind the scenes doing all those sorts of things, it allows you to have time to even write a song. So let's talk about the new single, Honky Tonk Healing. How did that come to be?
4: The title of this song had sat in my little junk pile of song ideas for a long while, and I had the opportunity to be part of a songwriters camp late last year where we had a bunch of very talented Australian musicians and writers, along with some writers that have flown down from Nashville. And I think the cool part is, I guess, between James Johnson and I, we both share this love, as a lot of us do in this industry, of entertaining and getting to bring a crowd of people together and let them have a great time. And Honky Tonk Healing, the idea of it came from my time gigging across Queensland and Australia. And I'm talking about the pub shows. I'm talking about the cover shows where people are not really necessarily there to see you. They're not necessarily there for a good time. Sometimes they've been pushed to come out by friends or family. They're not very interested in a good time. And then you get into the first or second set and all of a sudden you have a dance floor full of people, friendships all together, and let them have a great time. And Honky Tonk Healing, the idea of it came from my time gigging across Queensland and Australia. And I'm talking about the pub shows. I'm talking about the cover shows where people are not really necessarily there to see you. They're not necessarily there for a good time. Sometimes they've been pushed to come out by friends.

0: times myself. And so that's the feeling we really wanted to capture in this song.
1: Country music always has had that ability to tell stories that people can see in themselves. So I suppose you just want to, you tell us, what are you trying to tap into to everyone? I know you're saying that you want everyone to have a good time, but what's the heart of the song for you?
0: The heart of the song for me is just the fact that going to a bar, listening to the music, being amongst it, being around people, even if it helps you and just eases your mind for that short period of time that you were there, that sometimes is what people need to be pulled out of that funk and be pulled out of that hole that they're in. And I think the world is a crazy place always, but I think now especially more than ever, we need that sense of community. And I think that music does an incredible job of being that for people. And so for me, that's what this song's about.
1: When Australians go overseas and when they come back and they bring great fun songs, and we listen to Tyla Rodriguez and she's a great girl, we can make sense of the world and why you would go overseas, because otherwise people are thinking, why would you even go to America?
0: Yeah, for sure. I just think we're in a very exciting time for country music as a whole. I think the world is going, hey, this is a pretty cool genre. And one thing that I think social media has helped our industry with is really busting open any barriers. It's so easy now and it feels like everyone is so close. I'm over here in Australia, but I'm getting to be booked over in Europe and getting to be booked over in Nashville, because I really do think that those bridges are stronger than ever, and this country music community is now just is breaking through those international barriers, which is very exciting.
1: So it's not nearly as easy, but do you think that's the joy of it as well, that you've got control about your brand and your image and what you're putting out there?
0: You know what? I definitely do think that is a silver lining to what is a bit of a beast to tackle in this industry. I think now more than ever, we're seeing artists express themselves in a way that's not just to be suited for radio. I feel like there was a time in the industry where it was, oh, this is either a radio song or it's not. And if it's not, maybe potentially there wouldn't be as much opportunity for specific artists.
1: We're speaking with Tyla Rodriguez. Her song Honky Tonk Healing is the AMRAP song of the week. Before we go, we're going to have to play Honky Tonk Healing, I reckon.
0: I would love that. Thank you so much again for having me on for a chat. My name is Tyla Rodriguez, and this is my brand new single, Honky Tonk Healing. When you're

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0: Please welcome to the show an all-time favourite. I'm not just saying it because he's on the phone with me. It's true. Andrew Farris. He's got a new single out. It's called Rolling Home. Good morning, Andrew. Thank you so much for joining it.
2: Yeah, good morning, Julie. How are you?
0: Very good. Yourself? You've been all over the shop, haven't you?
2: Yeah, as usual. I just literally arrived in Nashville. I drove here from Ohio because my wife's family are from Ohio. And so I just literally arrived here.
0: Now, there is plenty of excitement around the new album at the moment, The Prospector.
2: Would you believe I'm also playing the Grand Old Opry?
0: That is one of those places where every country singer wants to have played. It's iconic.
2: Yeah, well, that's right. I think I used to call it in the old days with INXS, I used to call it mountain climbing. You're always trying to reach the peak of something or other. And fortunately for INXS, we did all around the world. We played at some of the biggest venues and stadiums or whatever. Well, that was what that era was like for us. It was pretty heady. Talking about what I'm doing now as Andrew Farris with my solo career, I'm just enjoying playing wherever I can to audiences that I feel relaxed playing to. And now, having played the Grand Old Opry once before, I'm just really thrilled to be able to do that again, like a dream come true. And you're right, it's an iconic venue. I don't think the same way as I used to about it all. I'm perfectly happy playing to a small venue of people. It doesn't worry me at all. You know, you can tell if you're doing well and they're enjoying it or not. You know, you can actually tell pretty quickly. I've got to say that the other thing I find really exciting about it is playing new songs. I do play some of the INXS songs I wrote. I don't always play the same songs. I know that the audience around the world loves to hear those songs, and there's a lot of love out there for INXS's music. But when I'm doing my own thing as me, I'm trying to build up another round, if you like, of songs of my own.
0: It keeps taking me back to the title of the song, Rolling Home. For you, it feels like you've got so many homes. Where's home?
2: Yeah, that's a good question. The place that I've owned and I've lived in the longest, and I've lived overseas before outside of Australia for quite a long time, to the point where my kids at that time started to go to school. In fact, two of my three beautiful children were born overseas. But it's not that so much as my home for the last 35 years has been a cattle and grains farm that I've owned through everything that I've been through. And that's where I go to. That's my, I guess, my sort of quiet space. And I put on a hat and I go outside, and sometimes I come back and my wife says, "Where on earth have you been?" And I can't remember, because I was out fixing things or repairing things or working on a tractor or trying not to hurt myself, which is something else that someone looked me up and down, knowing that I'm in the entertainment industry, and said, "What do you do on a farm?" And I said to him, "I try not to hurt myself." That's exactly what I tell people, because that's exactly what most farmers have to do.
0: I'm sure in town 35 years ago, the buzz would have been, "Oh my God, Andrew Farris was living out here." Now it is home and you're entrenched in the community.
2: Well, absolutely. Yeah, I go into town and virtually everybody in every single store or the post office or the bolo down the bowling club with the Chinese, the chef's really, really good. Best chef we've ever had in 3.5 decades. He's just brilliant. And I walk through the door and most people not give me a nod or try to invite me over for a beer or whatever. And I'm very fortunate, really, to be in a group like that. I've got to say, it's very Australian. What I love about Australians is they don't really care for airs and graces, Julie. I'm going to go back in time a little bit. When INXS first started playing, none of us really came from particularly wealthy families, or we weren't entitled people. We were pretty much urban, suburban kids that got together and met basically through high schools is how we all got to know each other. And I think it was actually the Farris household, my brothers, Tim and John, of course, me, Andrew, and then Michael, Gary and Kirk. They used to come around and have barbecues with mum and dad and us. And that was what our life was like when we were younger. Then we played the pubs in Australia for 5 years, and we went everywhere. We drove across the Nullarbor Desert to Western Australia from Sydney, where we formed as a band. And then we played unbelievable places, the mining towns, the wheat belt down south in Western Australia, drove back again to Sydney and played a pretty sort of brutal couple of years up and down the deadly Hume Highway before it was a proper highway down in Melbourne. We couldn't afford to stay in hotels, and we'd have to take turns in driving and try not to fall asleep. The reason I'm telling you all this is because my life hasn't all been about chauffeur-driven cars and hotel rooms. In fact, my life's been quite a roller coaster ride. And in fact, even in the years when we left Australia as a band and we started touring overseas, we didn't instantly make it. You know, we weren't instantly pop stars wherever we went. That didn't work like that. We toured relentlessly overseas. I mean, like really full on. And I think I have to say, one thing that really worked for NXS was doing that, was basically we played every single small town, every major city, every mid-sized town in America at least two or three times. We did 13 three-month tours of that just in the 80s alone. That's just one country. And we played all around the world. We worked in over 50 countries. And then by the end of it, we built this thing into a juggernaut. You know, we built it into a really big thing. And I've got to say, just because you build something into an enormously successful thing, it doesn't necessarily mean it's better. You got to hold on to your hat, and you got to hold on to your sanity, and you got to hold on to your money too.
0: People have to eat. People need community. People need music in their life that speaks to them. You get to do at least two of those things. So life must be pretty good to be Andrew Farris.
2: Yes, it is, Julie. Thank you.
0: Let's get into the album. Prospector.
2: Sure.
0: The title sort of suggests prospecting gold, but it's more than just that, isn't it?
2: Yeah, that's right, Julie. My Prospector album, when I tried to sit down and work out what tracks I was going to put on the album, I started off thinking, oh, I want to appeal to an audience that wants to party a bit more. I'll put some sort of drinking songs up the front and you can tap your foot to them and all that kind of stuff. And then I did a complete turnaround on that later on, and I decided not to do that, and I made my album far more introspective, which at the time when I was making this decision, I thought this is either really stupid or it's going to work. Yeah, that's right. But the reason, I'll just explain this, the reason I did it was because I decided that I wanted to make as many lyrics on my Prospector album about searching for things. And you're right, not just searching for gold or silver or money or whatever. It's not about that. It's actually about all of us in life, whether we realize it or not. Most of the time we're looking for something or someone.
0: How does that marry like with Rolling Home? And I think the last single was Mending Fences. How do they all work together?
2: They are kind of connected. Mending Fences is basically a song I co-wrote with Stephen Wilson Jr. actually here in Nashville quite a while back now. He's now a very famous songwriter and artist in his own right. He's doing great. And I happened to write this song with him because they call him the Beast, because he's just such an honest writer, and I love that. And we talked about my life as a farmer when I'm not playing music, and we decided to write a song about what that's all about. And sometimes what you're searching for is how to make food for people. So that's something you're searching for. But there's always something. I've tried to pick every song on my album. Same with Rolling Home. Rolling Home is where, same sort of thing. You leave home, might be for the first time, might be for the last time. It might be because you want to go overseas, or you've fallen in love with someone, or you want a new job, or whatever it is. But sometimes when you go searching for that thing, where you came from in the end turns out to be far more better. I've got to say too, in my lifetime, the one lesson I learned some years ago was you can only sleep in one bed at a time, drive one car at a time, and you can only really, many things in your life, you can only do one at a time, right? So you accumulate more and more stuff or things or houses or whatever it is you're doing, but you can only enjoy that one thing at a time. And that you started off by saying, you said it yourself during this conversation, is that what I believe, and I've learned kind of the hard way, is that houses are made of bricks, but homes are made of people.
0: Thank you so much for talking with us today. I'm going to get you to introduce your brand new single for us and what album it's from, and then I'm going to play it for everyone.
2: Hi. I'm Andrew Farris, and this is my latest single, Rolling Home, from my album, The Prospector. Hope you enjoy it.

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1: Still to come this morning, Wayne Schwoss from Pucker Up talks good mental health. Ivor Davies from Ice House joins us for a chat and some great music. And will one of their top songs make it into this week's theme for Murph's Top 5 Countdown? We'll have to wait and see.

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2: Good morning, I'm David Cameron. The Danish Foreign Ministry says authorities in Laos have charged the owner of a distillery after a mass methanol poisoning in which two young Australian women died. Bianca Jones and Holly Morton Bowles, both 19, died at a hostel in November 2024. Four other tourists were killed, including two Danish women. The Danish Foreign Ministry says local authorities announced the charges yesterday. They include the sale of food products harmful to health and operating an illegal business. Kuwait says Iranian attacks have damaged a power plant and water desalination stations. Iran says it targeted US military assets in regional countries in response to another round of American strikes overnight. The BBC's Barbara Plett-Usher is monitoring developments from Jerusalem.
3: The Kuwaitis said the power plant strike sparked a fire and disrupted production, although firefighters had brought the blaze under control. Iran also reported targeting U.S. assets in Bahrain, Oman, Qatar and Jordan, and for the first time in Syria. Tehran said it was responding to deadly U.S. strikes that included five bridges, a railway station and an airport. Earlier this week, President Trump threatened to hit civilian infrastructure if Iran refused to give up control of the Strait of Hormuz. Iran has vowed a crushing response across the region if its power grid is attacked. Its energy ministry has called on citizens to reduce their use of electricity as summer weather and war place the system under strain.
2: Britain's governing Labour Party has officially declared Andy Burnham its new leader, paving the way for him to replace Keir Starmer as Prime Minister. Mr Burnham, a former government minister, served as Mayor for Greater Manchester for almost a decade. In his first speech as leader, he pledged that his Labour Party government would give hope back to the people.
4: This generation of politicians, myself included, have failed to challenge a political culture and an economic model that simply doesn't work well enough for ordinary people. Four decades of the neoliberalism that began in the 1980s have not been kind to the places that built our party.
2: An inclusive and expanded snow festival is returning to the slopes this year to inspire the next generation of winter para-athletes. The Para-Adaptive Festival offers a supportive environment for people who are new to skiing, snowboarding or cross-country skiing. Falls Creek is hosting one of the four events this weekend. Para-Pathway Manager at Snow Australia, Bobby Kelly, spoke to National Radio News about the response so far.
5: It's been a great few months here. We're running four adaptive festivals throughout the season, some in Victoria and some in New South Wales. It's been really cool to have all walks of the pathway come together and participate and come and try as a skier, snowboarder or cross-country skier. But also people within the community coming out and volunteering their time. It's been really cool to see that.
2: To sport, and in the NRL, Cronulla has beaten Newcastle 20 points to 18. Sharks coach Craig Fitzgibbon says he was impressed with his side's ability to hold off the Knights.
6: They turned up. They're a handful tonight, and they're a good side. So I just like the way we didn't go away at all. Not at any point did I see us not stay at it.
2: The Sydney Roosters claimed a fourth straight victory with their 8-point win over the Melbourne Storm. In the AFL, Adelaide downed Sydney 87-71. And one of the greatest cricketers of all time, Sir Garfield Sobers, has died. He was 89.
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9: Hello there, only 1 hour to go for this week's show, but I've saved you some really great guests. One of my absolute favourites to listen to and go see live is Icehouse. The legendary Ivor Davies will talk his beginnings very soon, and one of their top hits could also end up in Murph's Top 5 Countdown this week. Before we get to them though, we speak with footy legend Wayne Schwoss about Pucker Up and what they do and how they do what they do to benefit good mental health. Up in 2 songs time.

0: Icehouse has to be one of Australia's greatest bands. And in the 80s, he had a mullet even Farnsley would have been jealous of. And I mean frontman Ivor Davies. He's going to join you in a couple of songs for a chat about the music and a bit about back in the day. Right now, though, we're talking good mental health with footy legend Wayne Schwoss from Pucker Up.
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2: You'd be forgiven for thinking footy players are amongst the toughest of the tough, unbreakable, especially if you were playing in a grand final, especially in the AFL. Well, footy players and other tough guys do suffer from depression and anxiety. And a man who knows all too well about feeling the worst at a time when you should be really feeling the best and probably living two separate lives, externally as the incredibly successful North Melbourne footballer and internally as a man who was at his wit's end, is Wayne Schwoss, now one of Australia's leading mental health advocates. And he joins us now. Thank you for joining us, Wayne.
3: It's a pleasure, Julie. Thanks for having me on the program.
2: Now, Pucker Up is something that really has caught my attention. P-U-K-A and men's health is what you're all about, isn't it?
3: Yeah, look, it is. We're about mental health, emotional well-being, and this issue of suicide prevention. But we actually we're about that for males and females and everybody else. I think there's a perception that we are focusing on men's health, and in some part we are, but we're focusing on everybody's emotional health and mental health because we believe that's absolutely important. And I think it might have something to do with the fact that I had an AFL career, so. You know, a large percentage of our audiences are men. And I think what's interesting about listening to your introductory there is that sportsmen and women at the elite level are just as susceptible to mental health conditions as anybody else in the broader community. And I think that that's an important myth that we need to continue to work towards removing, because material possessions and wealth and fame don't prevent you from experiencing these conditions. And that's a really important message which we try to consistently get out into the broader community, and we'll continue to do that with everything that we've got available to us.
2: Because, Wayne, it doesn't matter what level you're at. You could be at the elite level, or you could just be somebody living their life, going to work every day, and that's your top level. When you're putting yourself under pressure and you've got underlying health problems, being mental health problems, it's the same thing, isn't it?
3: Yeah, it is. I mean, what we do in our professional life is what we do. We shouldn't distinguish between somebody who might be a stay-at-home mum, a single-person business, a school teacher, a politician, a radio broadcaster like yourself, or somebody who's playing elite-level sport. These conditions don't discriminate. And I think about this a lot. As human beings, we make the connection with our physical health, and that's really important. We invest into our health physically. We try to prevent sickness physically. And the thing that I see consistently, and on average, and I'm saying conservatively, between 80 and 90% of the audiences that I speak all over the country, everybody acknowledges that they invest into their physical health because people want to live as long as they possibly can and prevent from getting physically unwell, and we should keep doing that. But 80 to 90% of the audience that I speak with, they aren't doing the same for their emotional health. And my question is, we need to make the connection between our physical health and our emotional health. And part of Pucker Up's mantra is to help people make that connection. And then once we've helped them make that connection, help people develop the skills and tools where they can begin to prioritise their emotional health. Because we don't have to get emotionally unwell. What tends to happen is people get emotionally unwell before they start to realise, A, there's an issue, and then B, start to figure out what they need to do to get healthy again.
2: Our guest is Wayne Schwoss. Do you mind if we just take everybody back to how it all sort of came to a point for you?
3: Yeah.
2: All right, well, back in 1996, North Melbourne had just smashed Sydney, 131 points to 88. Should have been an incredible day, but it was almost unbearable for you, Wayne, wasn't it? You, as I said before, people do live double lives. There's the outside Wayne kissing the medal and today's you beauty, but inside it was excruciating.
3: Yeah, look, I would like to say, Julie, with the benefit of hindsight and maturity and developing as a person, it's a great day. But on that particular day, it was two lives. One, I was just celebrating the success of a premiership with my teammates and my club and my supporters. was happy. I was happy for everybody else, but internally I was miserable. And in fact, I was incredibly suicidal. The truth of the matter was, as a person that day, I was spiritually broken. I was emotionally lost. And I'd been hiding mental health conditions for 3 years. There was only two people that knew, thankfully my wife and my doctor at the North Melbourne Football Club at the time. And I was thinking about ending my life because I was in so much emotional pain. And I invested all of my effort into pretending and lying to everybody that I was healthy and happy, when in actual fact, I was far from that. Fortunately, it didn't get to that situation, but I think it's an important and timely reminder that I shared that photo that you're referring to, kissing my medal, hands up in the air with a big smile on that particular day in 1996, because I do want people to understand in the community that that's what suicide can look like. It's not just somebody who may be living on the streets. It's not just somebody who may have lost their job, who may have separated from their family. And I think that that's something we need to begin to be prepared to have conversations around. And I think that more we have those type of conversations, the more we're starting to normalise mental health. And when we can normalise mental health, we're actually giving so many people in the community an opportunity to begin to join those conversations. And those conversations can be life-changing, and in some cases, they're life-saving.
2: It's a very brave person who can be vulnerable and admit that there's stuff going on that they're not sure how to fix or where to start. If you're a partner or a mother or a sister, brother, friend of somebody who you can see is perhaps the life of the party, wherever they go, they might be drinking too much or they might be spending too much time alone, but not good alone time, what can you do to help somebody? Or is it really just being there and being supportive?
3: No, I think there's a few things that people can do. And just before I answer that question, Julie, I think the courage to be vulnerable, and hopefully people who listen to this today, the courage to be vulnerable is the gift that you can give yourself to begin to heal and get the professional help that you need. But the misguided intention to pretend and hide that you're healthy and well, like I did for 6 years, actually puts you further away from recovery and healing. So if anybody's listening and they're in that situation, don't make the mistakes that I made. Be prepared to be vulnerable. Be prepared to accept the fact that you may not have the answers. And be prepared to start to give yourself the opportunity to get the support that you need professionally. In regards to the question that you asked, Julie, I think from a support person's perspective, there's only a limited amount that you can do if the person that you're concerned about is not prepared to A, acknowledge there's a problem, B, accept that they need help, and then C, most importantly, begin to go and seek the help that they need. But if people can begin to do that, I think one of the most important things that we can all do for somebody that may be living with mental health conditions is to listen intently. And what I mean by that is really engage in listening to what the person has to say. Create a really safe and supportive and non-judgmental environment so that that person can speak freely. Resist any temptation to criticise or tell the person that they're wrong or they're silly for thinking that way. Allow them to speak openly, support them, and encourage them to make the decision to go and see a GP as the starting point, get a referral, get a diagnosis, and then find the appropriate professional person to begin the help-seeking healing pathway that they desperately need. And don't give up on these people, because they really need our unconditional support. Family and friends can't be professionally qualified to treat, but we can play such an important role with supporting somebody, gently encourage them to get the appropriate help as soon as we possibly can.
2: I follow you on social media, so on Instagram in particular. And if you go to Wayne Schwoss or you look up Pucker Up, P-U-K-A-U-P, you put up a lot of inspirational quotes, but they're not trite. They're really concise things that people, if they're struggling by themselves and they're yet to tell somebody about what's going on, you can actually go along and look at it and go, faking it is fatiguing, and think to yourself, you know what, that's me. I'm so tired.
3: Yeah, well, there's a number of things that eventually led me to get to the position that I'm in today, Julie. And number one, I didn't do anything after being diagnosed in 1993 for 6 years. So I self-medicated with alcohol and marijuana. Whilst playing AFL football, again, if anyone's listening and you're making those choices, I understand why you may make those choices, but they're not helping. Alcohol's a depressant, so please minimise or eliminate it. 6 years after being diagnosed, I realised I'd done nothing to help myself. So I made a decision that I wish I'd made 6 years earlier. And I sought help professionally when I was playing at Sydney by asking for it. I then invested 4.5 years working with an amazing lady psychiatrist to understand how anxiety, depression and obsessive compulsive disorder were impacting my life. But I still waited 6 years after asking for help. So that's 12 years I hid my conditions from everybody bar three professionals and my wife. And faking is fatiguing. The genesis for that recent message on Instagram, Julie, was the fact that 12 years after being diagnosed, I came home one day and I said to my wife, Rachel, I said, I'm tired. I'm tired of lying. I'm tired of pretending. I invest all of my emotional intelligence into pretending to everybody, bar four people, including Rach, that I was happy and healthy. And it got to the stage where I didn't want to live like that anymore, because that's a life that I'm living to meet the expectations of other people. And what it really meant was I wasn't living my life the way I wanted to. So I had to own my mental health journey. I've come to terms with that. I'm not ashamed. I mean, I swam in shame for 12 years, which is the reason why I didn't tell people. But after 12 years of hiding it, I decided to tell family and close friends. And then 6 months later, I went public with my story. And my mental health conditions don't define me. I still manage my mental health. I'm happy. I'm healthy. And I continue to use my own journey, Julie, because I hope that that helps other people. I give great consideration to every one of my posts around mental health. I'm not going to tell people that it's all blue skies and pink flowers. It's tough. It's challenging. But if you can make some of the decisions that I've made, and not every one of those has been right, health and recovery and healing is definitely possible. So we put a considerable amount of time and effort into every one of our messages because we want to give people hope. We want to make them know, we want to let them know that they're not alone, that these conditions affect an enormous amount of people. But if people can find some inspiration in what we do and what I've done, and that can help their life in a positive sense, then that's worthwhile.
2: Good on you, Wayne Schwoss. Thank you so much for spending some time with us. If anyone is in a position where they're looking for some help, go to the website, Pucker Up, which is PUKAUP, Beyond Blue, 1300 224636. You can also chat online with them, and Lifeline can help you, 1311114. If you have Instagram, it's a very quick and easy way of just getting a few words that might help you through the day and start you on a road that is easier to travel on. So go to and have a look at Wayne Schwoss or Pucker Up. Thank you so much for spending some time and sharing your story with us as well. Good on you.
3: 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Appreciate the time to have a chat.
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0: You might be able to join the dots. Murph is getting ready to count down his top five crazy songs. And will Ice House's Crazy make the list? Knowing Murph, anything's possible. First though, let's hear from the band's frontman, Ivor Davies.

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1: Hello, Ivor Davies. Welcome to the show. Is it a good feeling, or perhaps even a strange one, to know that your music is one of the most iconic in the whole of Australia?
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1: Hello, Ivor Davies. Welcome to the show.

0: interesting projects, but none of them really related directly to the catalogue of Ice House or the songs or even to the guitar. I've been off doing things like writing ballets and pieces for the Millennium and film soundtracks and so on. So it's only been since I've been working with Keith Welsh, who was the co-founder and bass player of Flowers Ice House, that he's really brought the attention back to the catalogue, and that came by way of recognising the 30th anniversary of the name change and the first album. And in fact, that was where we started. We put together an anniversary version of the Flowers album and added to that a whole live album and a DVD of footage that's never been available before. And that was a very interesting process. That kind of kick-started the whole band unit again, I guess.
1: Am I right in saying that you changed the name because you wanted to see how you could go in the US?
0: Well, it was actually, we didn't really have a choice. We couldn't use Flowers in outside of Australia and New Zealand. I guess it's something I tell young bands these days when they're starting out. Make sure that nobody else is using the name that you choose, because it will become like a business name. And unfortunately, when we tried to release that album overseas in America and Europe, we discovered that we simply couldn't use the band name Flowers because somebody else was using it. So we had a difficult choice in one way, but an easy one in another way. When we talked about it, we recognised that the only two names that we were known by in Australia and New Zealand were the name Flowers and the name of that first album, Ice House. So the band became Ice House.
1: So kids, if you're listening, Rolling Stones, already been taken.
0: Exactly.
1: You were talking about some of the projects that you've been involved in, writing scores for movies and also the ballet, but your beginnings really was an oboe player in an orchestra.
0: I ended up winning a scholarship to the Conservatorium of Music, and this is when I was around about 14, and from that point on it was almost predetermined that I would end up being a professional oboist. In fact, I did become a professional oboist, and I worked in what was referred to then as the ABC National Training Orchestra, which was kind of like the cadet orchestra from which all the players for the Sydney Symphony, the Melbourne Symphony, the Adelaide and Brisbane Symphony, Tasmanian and Western Australian Symphony orchestras were taken. And I did end up, in fact, playing with the Sydney Symphony on the stage of the concert hall of the Opera House. So I did actually become a complete professional, but at the same time, I had a very difficult time with the oboe, and eventually, in my early 20s, I gave it up completely and was sort of fairly lost, I suppose, in those early years, and went through that kind of gap year period, which actually took me a couple of years.
1: Yeah.
0: But it was during that time that I met Keith Welsh, the bass player, and he had played in lots of little cover bands. I'd never been in an electric band before, and in fact, I bought my first electric guitar on my 21st birthday, and that was where we started out, just playing our favourite songs from other bands, and eventually we got a very large live following, and then, of course, I started those very first attempts at songwriting myself, which of course are the ones that ended up on the first album.
1: There's some great iconic songs there, Hey Little Girl and We Can Get Together. We'll Still Pack a Dance Floor.
0: They were very interesting times, but it was very difficult because we were playing a set full of iconic songs, you know, things by T-Rex and David Bowie and goodness knows any number of very, very famous songs. So of course I was incredibly nervous every time I finished a song to sort of wedge it in between the
1: Oh, and here's one of mine.
0: And here's one of my feeble attempts, yes, exactly.
1: Well, not at all. You apparently turned out quite good at it, Mr. Davies.
0: Well, as I say, but it was a kind of strange period because, of course, the momentum of the band was sort of ahead of where I was up to. And I remember, for example, when we put out our very first single, it was a song called Can't Help Myself, and we were attached to a very small independent label in Sydney. There were only two guys running it, and I said to Martin Fabini, who was one of them, I'm going to bet you $50 that it doesn't get into the top 40. Well, of course it did. It got into the top 10. In fact, I think it may have even been a top 5 hit. So I lost that bet, but I must admit, I was very surprised.
1: Well, and you're probably quite glad to give away the $50 considering the result.
0: Yeah, indeed, you're quite right.
1: So you started off doing like your David Bowie's, and because it was the 70s, there would have been a little bit of Elvis Costello and, I don't know, Peter Gabriel, that sort of stuff, as an influence for you?
0: Indeed, and in fact, the interesting situation that occurred over the years was that I ended up actually working with at least a number of the heroes that I had early on. I think one of the outstanding sort of moments, I guess, was in around about 1985 when we were recording the fourth album, and I found myself in a very famous studio in London called Air Studios, standing next to, at the microphone, with Brian Eno singing backing vocals on one of our songs. And of course Brian Eno had been a huge influence in the early days. In fact, we played quite a few of songs from his very

0: solo albums. And so that was a real moment for me. And of course, the other great stretch of time was supporting David Bowie on probably his biggest tour ever, all the way through Europe and up into London and Scotland as well. That was a real blast.
1: How did they respond to you? Was it all that you thought it was going to be?
0: I think perhaps built into me is a kind of natural shyness that would never allow me to, for example, go and ask for an autograph. It's just one of those things.
1: It's a bit embarrassing as well, because you're kind of going, hey, I'm in the band and can I have your autograph?
0: Exactly. And I think in that way, I also recognise that, you know, people like David Bowie and Brian Eno and many others I've met over the years too, Brian Ferry, quite a lot of them are quite shy people. And being that way myself, I kind of recognise that we don't ever have that discussion, and we're never going to have that discussion. We are sort of meeting as peers to some degree, but of course it's recognised that these people have a far higher profile than I would ever have. But they are primarily musicians, and that's what they do.
1: Did you find that your songwriting evolved and matured? Because then Icehouse really had its own sound.
0: I think that happened, and it took... It's interesting having put together this sort of collection of 30 hits called White Heat, and we put together that compilation in chronological order. It seemed like an obvious thing to do, but it was a very interesting experience for me to see and hear things evolving.
1: Do you find people come up to you and go, oh, Ivor, my favourite Icehouse or Flowers song is et cetera, et cetera, et cetera? Does it take you by surprise that people have grabbed hold of all your songs, and not just Great Southern Land because it represents the country, but all sorts of different songs?
0: It does. And the thing is that we're in an interesting age in respect of where we were 30 years ago or more when we started, which is that we have an incredibly active Facebook page with tens and tens and tens and tens and tens of thousands of followers. And, of course, they are able to put their hands up and say, you know, next time you do a show, can you please play this song or that song? And, of course, it makes it increasingly difficult for us. In a way, it's incredibly helpful. In other ways, we kind of sometimes look at each other and scratch our heads and go, OK,
1: really?
0: can we how long is it since we played that song? Let's see.
1: Do you know what one of my favourite songs is?
0: Tell me.
1: Well, I'll tell you. One of my very favourite songs is Dedicated to Glam.
0: Ah, well, it's an interesting choice, because it was one of those songs where I didn't quite know in which direction to go. And for a very long time, I was actually going to create an entire vocal over it. And then I got a certain way through it and went, you know what, I'm just going to leave it largely instrumental. It's a bit of a strange hybrid, that song, but it has a certain glitter about it, put it that way.
1: I think so. And maybe because my generation, we did love it going into the new wave, but we also loved glam rock, so a bit of T-Rex, a bit of David Bowie in there, and loved all your other stuff, but maybe because it did take a bit of a left turn and was a bit different and harked back to 10 years ago, but still was current.
0: When we started out, like almost every band, we started playing other people's songs, and we had a big repertoire of a strange collection of things, going from, you know, the Sex Pistols right back to, as you mentioned, T-Rex, and I was a great fan of T-Rex. And so I had a certain affection for that period, even though, of course, it was probably highly unfashionable during the punk era, but nonetheless, we soldiered on and played loads of T-Rex songs. And, of course, Dedicated to Glam, I guess, was probably me sort of tipping my hat to that period of the band and that genre of music, which, of course, had to some degree highly influenced my guitar playing, for example. I think the people who influenced me creating my sound were probably a lot of those guitarists from those bands. They had a very particular sound.
1: Thank you so much for your time, Ivor. It's been an absolute pleasure for me to have a chat to you.
0: And thank you.
1: All right. Thank you so much, Ivor. Bye-bye.
0: Okay, bye.
2: We need your help with this. You ready?

0: He's a crazy guy, and he's next. Murph counting down his top five crazy theme songs.
1: It's Saturday Breakfast with Julie Reynolds, right across Australia on your local station via the Community Radio Network.
0: It's my favourite part of the show. It's that time when Murph comes in with a top five. Yeah!
2: I must Hello, J-Ray.
0: I must be crazy to say that every week.
2: I wonder why you might be saying that. I'm glad you said that because I didn't want this to be a reflection on you, but when I was thinking about what to do this week, I thought, how about the top five crazy songs? But I didn't want you to take that personally, that's all.
0: I don't take it personally.
2: Oh, good, good. But, yes, you have inspired me to do crazy songs, so let's do it, shall we?
0: I'm in.
2: We start at number five, as per usual, with a song that made number two in Australia and a fairly recent one, well, at least compared to the rest of the songs in this top five anyway. It is from the great Beyonce, or Queen B, she likes to call herself, or someone likes to call her anyway, featuring Jay-Z. It is, of course, Crazy in Love.

0: That's my number one.
1: Is that right?
0: I love it.
1: I haven't heard the other four songs yet, but yes, it is a good song. Written by four people, actually, including Beyonce and Jay-Z, and also a guy by the name of Rich Harrison. Now, Rich has an interesting story to tell. Rich apparently was quite surprised when he got a call from Beyonce, and he initially didn't even turn up after getting the call, according to the plans meant to happen the following day because, well, he was late and still suffering the effects of a hangover. Not ideal preparation, but anyway, apparently when Rich played the sample to Beyonce in the studio, Beyonce initially had some doubts about it and thought it seemed a bit too retro. And according to her, also, no one used horn riffs in the 21st century, which, of course, feature in the song. However, Beyonce started to come around to the idea and gave him 2 hours to write and compose the song while she went out. There you go. There's a bit of an ultimatum going on there. So Rich has said that obviously it wasn't very easy for him to come up with the lyrics in the length of time that was given, and not to mention, you know, having a hangover as well. But 2 hours later, he had written the verses and the hook. He played all the instruments on the track as well, so very talented man. And, of course, they had a massive hit with it. Now, Jay-Z did the rap in the song, which he apparently improvised in around 10 minutes at 3 in the morning, as you do. And he and Beyonce were dating at the time. Of course, they later got married, which made it very convenient for him to make many guest appearances performing his rap. And when they actually got married, Jay-Z was 12 years old at the time. Not there's anything wrong with it. On April the 4th, 2008, apparently the couple shared their first dance to that song, as you do. And believe it or not, they're still married, 13-odd years later. And the song actually won 2 Grammys as well. So great song. At number 5, Crazy in Love, Beyonce and Jay-Z. We move on to number 4. Now, that made number 2. The top 4 songs all made number 1 in Australia, Jay-Ray. So they're all massive hits. And this may be my number 1 for what it's worth. Love this guy. Shaken Stevens with You Drive Me Crazy.

0: You drive me crazy.
1: I love that song, despite your singing of it. Yes, got to number one in 1981 for Shaken Stevens, written by a guy named Ronnie Harwood, who I've never heard of and will probably never hear of again. But anyway, yeah, that massive number one. And Shaken Stevens, by the way, whose real name is Michael Barrett, so his name isn't even Stephen, got his Shaken Stevens name when his manager early in his career suggested he get a stage name. Now, people were already calling him Shaky, thus the Shaken. And Stephen apparently was borrowed from a school friend of his named Stephen. So interesting story, but that's how we come up with it. I think Shaken Stephen sounds better than Shaken Michael anyway, but that's just me. So this was a big song for Shaken Stevens. And he was actually from Wales. And I reckon you would agree he would be the third most famous singer from Wales after Shirley Bassey and, of course, Tom Jones. And You Drive Me Crazy was the follow-up to another number one here in Australia, This Old House, which was a classic as well, of course. Shaken was one of 11 children, can you believe it? He was actually the youngest too, and obviously loved Elvis. There was a fair bit of influence in his music and his look, as you'll see if you check out the video clips for his classics from the early 80s. Sadly, though, Shaken Stevens suffered a major career setback after he was arrested for drinking and driving early 2002. On New Year's Day, he was caught by police weaving across the road and driving very slowly. Apparently, he failed a breathalyzer test and was taken into custody for several hours. But in the end, he was ordered to pay more than £400 in fines, and his driver's license was confiscated for 2 years. But he lives on. J-Ray is still singing to this day. In fact, there's touring later this year in the UK with Status Quo. That's interesting double act going on there. And got to say, I'd be pretty keen to see that, but I'm nowhere near the UK and nor likely to be. And still going strong, turning 74 next week, actually. So there you go.
0: You forgot his big song.
1: Oh, the Julie song, of course. What was bigger than This Old House and You Drive Me Crazy? Of course, the song about you. That was about you, wasn't it? Oh, Julie?
0: Yeah.
1: Yeah, of course. Maybe we should do the top five Shaken Stevens songs down the track.
0: And, I thought you were going to say top five songs about Julie. I was going to say.
1: Or we could do that.
0: No, that's a bit self-indulgent.
1: just a little. So we move on to number three song. As I mentioned, the top four of these top five all went to number one. This went to number one for 5 weeks in 1989. It is the Fine Young Cannibals, She Drives Me Crazy.

0: done. Love it.
1: Yeah, good song. Written by two of the members of the band, David Steele and Roland Gift, who, of course, was the lead singer of the band. Apparently, when the Fine Young Cannibals first tried to record this, Roland Gift said that he should use his, in inverted commas, regular voice. And also the song was actually originally called She's My Baby, as opposed to She Drives Me Crazy. But apparently no one involved with the recording liked that version, so a bit of a revamping of the lyrics. And Roland, doing his falsetto voice, produced the new She Drives Me Crazy, and everyone's opinion changed of the song, and of course ended up being a massive hit. And as per usual, Julie, as we do say, if Weird Al Yankovic does a parody of your song, you know you've made it. Weird Al did a version called She Drives Like Crazy about a woman that you don't want driving. Now, I'm not going to go into the lady driver arguments. That's up to Weird Al to worry about. I'm staying out of that one. Now, the Fine Young Cannibals name, just as a fun fact, apparently came from a movie called All the Fine Young Cannibals. I don't recall it, but apparently it starred Natalie Wood and
0: Robert Wagner.
1: Yeah.
0: I do know it.
1: Yeah, there you go. Apparently, none of the actual members of the band saw the movie. They just heard of it. And it was chosen pretty much on the spot when they got their first interview offer. And at that time, still hadn't come up with a name yet. It was one of three top 10 hits that the Fine Young Cannibals had in Australia. Good Thing and Suspicious Minds was the other one, of course, cover of the great Elvis. So we move on to number two in our top five crazy songs, and Elvis is a theme of this song as well. It is Queen doing Crazy Little Thing Called Love.

0: She's a little thing. I'm not even going to go there.
1: No, please don't. 7 weeks that's been at number one in 1980, so it was massive. And as I said, we have an Elvis theme going on there. With it sounding a bit like Elvis, it's safe to say. And written by Freddie, as in Freddie Mercury, of course, in less than 10 minutes, can you believe that? While actually taking a bubble bath in a hotel, and did it as a bit of a tribute to Elvis, who Freddie, of course, loved. Freddie acknowledged that perhaps his limited talent, shall we say, on the guitar helped shape the song, saying in one way it was quite a good thing because he was restricted knowing only a few chords. And he said it's a good discipline because he simply had to write within a small framework. He said, I couldn't work through too many chords, and because of that restriction, I wrote a good song, I think. Oh, well, yes, I have to agree, Freddie. It's definitely a good song, no doubt about that. So at number two, it's Crazy Little Thing Called Love from Queen. Now, before we get to number one, Julie, I've done a bit of a montage of the other songs that have made the top 10 over the years in Australia with the word crazy in them. Have a listen to this.

0: Crazy, Murph. Crazy.
1: How crazy is that? So we had, can you name them? We had Billy Thorpe and the Aztecs, Paul Simon, Hot Chocolate, Prince, Ice House, Seal, and Gnarls Barkley, all with crazy songs that made the top 10 over the years.
0: Three of those songs I would have thought would have been the number one song. I'm perplexed.
1: Which one? Maybe most people I know think that I'm crazy. I thought that'd be higher up.
0: And Seal, I thought that would have been higher up. And Gnarls Barkley.
1: Yep. Well, all made the top 10, but not number one, unlike the, four of these five songs did. So we're doing the top five crazy songs. We've had Crazy in Love, Beyonce and Jay-Z at five. You Drive Me Crazy, Shakin' Stevens at four. The Fine Young Cannibals at three, She Drives Me Crazy. And Queen doing Crazy Little Thing Called Love at two. Do you know what's number one, Julie?
0: I've got a guess, but I don't want to spoil it for everybody because I'm thinking that it's an older song.
1: Okay.
0: Older song.
1: Depends what you call old, I suppose, but not that old in the scheme of things.
0: Well, then I am wrong.
1: What were you going to say? I want to know. I'm dying to know.
0: There's a song that's just called Crazy, Patsy Cline.
1: Ah, yes, of course. No, we're talking 80s, but it is a female solo artist. Does that help?
0: Ah, I know. It does. Does her name start with an M?
1: It certainly does.
0: I know it.
1: Yes, of course it is. Crazy for You from Madonna. Yes, the most successful of all the crazy songs over the years, from 1985. It was written by a guy by the name of John Lind, or maybe that's Lyon, I'm not sure which, but either way, John wrote some pretty well-known songs like Save the Best for Last from Vanessa Williams, Boogie Wonderland for Earth, Wind and Fire, and also... Yeah, this song was written by a guy by the name of John Bettis or Batisse or something similar. I'm sure John's not listening, so he'll never know. And he wrote songs like Human Nature for Michael Jackson and Slow Hand for Pointer Sisters. So both a couple of big songs over the years, it was from the soundtrack to a movie called Vision Quest. Don't worry, I haven't seen it either, which is apparently about a high school wrestler played by Matthew Modine. And Madonna actually was in it briefly playing a singer. So that's obviously not too much of a stretch for Madonna. They wrote it based on the script of the movie. They wrote the song that is based on the script of the movie, but not for Madonna's voice. And, well, at the time, she was relatively unknown as well, because we're talking 1985. She started to sort of break through at that point. And, in fact, the artists who wrote the song were quite surprised, saying that something along the lines of, excuse me, this is for Madonna, really? Can she sing a song like this? John and I were surprised at the choice of the artist at the time, if you want to know the truth. Well, whoever chose the artist was a very smart person because, of course, it was a massive number one hit and it was apparently recorded, can you believe this, in one take, Julie. That's how talented Madonna was at the time and still is, no doubt. So our number one crazy song, Crazy for You, it's Madonna. The very crazy Jay Ray. I'll speak to you next week.
0: Thanks, Murph. Can't wait to see what you bring to us. This has been an absolute cracker, as usual. See you later.
1: See you, Julie.
0: And it's time for me to head out of here. Plenty of local programming on the way for you, so don't move a muscle, and I'll catch you next week.

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2: Good morning, I'm David Cameron. A baby humpback whale is being tested for a deadly strain of bird flu after it died on a beach near Cronulla in Sydney's south yesterday. The 4.5 metre long calf was stranded on Greenhills Beach and spotted by a member of the public. Whales are considered low risk for the H5 bird flu, but the calf will be tested as a precaution. Authorities in Laos have charged a distillery after a mass methanol poisoning in 2024 that left 6 tourists dead. Australians Bianca Jones and Holly Morton Bowles, both 19, died after drinking tainted alcohol at a hostel. The US Department of Homeland Security has instructed election officials to check voter rolls for foreign nationals in 4 states. It comes a day after President Trump repeated unsubstantiated claims of widespread voter fraud. The BBC's Sarah Smith reports from Washington.
3: The Homeland Security Secretary has presented more detailed information, but has again failed to prove that any American elections have been manipulated. The White House says that more than 250,000 people who are not eligible to vote have been found on registration rolls, but has not said how many of them may have actually cast a ballot. That number represents around 0.1% of the total electorate. Mark Wayne Mullen also repeated the claim that foreign powers have the ability to hack into American voting machines and alter the result. Mr. Mullen said that if individual states would not work with the federal government on election security, then their funding would be withheld.
2: The World Food Programme has warned that the besieged Sudanese city of El Obeid is becoming the country's epicentre of hunger and displacement. Nearly half a million people there are facing emergency levels of hunger. The agency's Sudan director, Abdallah Adwadat, says a growing influx of people fleeing conflict is pushing the city towards a humanitarian catastrophe.
4: WFP has been helping between 3 to 5 million people who are classified again in emergency or catastrophe, emergency or food security levels. We want to do more for sure. But of course, we are also stretched on our resources. But definitely, we have the access. We can deliver the food and we can be there and we can work with partners on the ground. Resources are limiting us to do that one.
2: Telstra says it's paid out some financial compensation so far, with 8,000 claims received since last week's network outage. CEO Vicky Brady told a Senate inquiry the telco will be providing compensation to some customers, prioritising those who were most affected.
5: Because this did not have a universal impact, it was intermittent. And so we've, through that communication, we've made the process very clear for customers to be able to contact us, to be able to tell us the impact it has, and we are committed to promptly working through that.
2: The ABC children's TV show Play School is celebrating 60 years on air today. There's

0: Play School first went to air at 10 a.m. Monday, the 18th of July, 1966. To sport, and in the AFL, Adelaide has beaten Sydney at the SCG 87-71. It's the Swans' first home game loss this season. And in the NRL, the Roosters beat the Storm 14-6, and the Sharks defeated the Knights by 2 points.
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3: Hello, hello, and welcome to Fair Comment. News and current affairs reflecting the diversity of Australia, connecting people from all around the nation on the Community Radio Network. Fair Comment is brought to you by Radio 4EB in Mianjin, Brisbane. I'm Eduardo Jordan, and this week on the show...
4: In Australia, three times more grade 12 students took health PE than a language for grade 12. And I think it's really concerning, and I felt at the time it was deeply concerning, that Australia was three times more sovereign capability, you know, focused on PE than language.
3: An event in Brisbane highlighted why Australians should learn a new language, and it's not just because of the cultural experience. We have all the details. And also today...
5: It's a bit of a, I guess, a bit of a hot topic in some ways, because it's obviously, it's always been treated as women's business, and so... Men haven't been involved at all, and it's been something that girls will talk to about their mums or their aunties or their cousins.
3: A campaign is raising awareness on periods and is releasing resources for First Nations and multicultural communities. We explore the reflections of a First Nations woman into the topic. Stay with us for this and more on Fair Comment.
6: That's Fair Comment.
3: But first, Australia and Indonesia have strong ties politically and socially, and these ties are getting stronger. This year, both nations signed the Treaty of Jakarta, where they are elevating cooperation in defence and mutual consultation. Since Australia's recognition of Indonesian independence following the Second World War, Australian-Indonesian relations have been important for both nations through trade, defence and education, and range of other social activities. Yet despite the proximity to Indonesia, there are concerns the importance of better connections between Australia and Indonesia have been neglected. To SCR's contributor Stephen Hill asked Charles Darwin University Associate Vice Chancellor Dr. Nathan Franklin how effective the current government has been in engaging with Indonesia.
7: Things are at a very good point. We had a very good relationship with the last few presidents on the ministerial level, government-to-government level, and on a people-to-people level. We're at a pretty good point. It has been highlighted that there's a few people in the parliament, people like Luke Gosling, who represents the Seat of Solomon in the Northern Territory. Chris Bowen has also been a student of Indonesian language. And, of course, Penny Wong with a Malaysian background, speaking Bahasa Melayu, which is a very, very similar language to Indonesian. So that's seen very positively by the Indonesians.
8: So one issue has been bilateral trade. Greg Barton observing that Australia trades less with Indonesia, a nation of 280 million people, than it does with Singapore and New Zealand. Are there ways in which Australia could boost its economic relationship with Indonesia?
7: There's always opportunities. Private sector is, they operate in their own way, and it's up for the governments of both jurisdictions to provide a good regulatory framework for businesses to operate safely, because in business there is no insurance apart from your regular institutions like going to the police and the courts and stuff like that. So sovereign risk is very important for the business sector and understanding how business is done. But Indonesia, as you just mentioned, is 280 million people, and we do less business with them than places like New Zealand. But you've got to remember, New Zealand has a lot of cultural and historical similarities to Australia. So it's about familiarity, and that takes time. So Indonesia has been a democracy since 1998, and so its institutions are strengthening, and it's a free market, open economy. And so it just takes time for the business to work out how to do business in a different country. But, yeah, the future does look bright, and Indonesia's middle class is probably 60 to 70 million people and growing. And so that's a significant market to tap into. It's just for the private sector, with the government support on both sides, to get all those moving parts moving in the right way to capitalise on that potential.
8: So last week we heard the news of a 10-year jail sentence for the owner of Gojek, who was a former education minister. There have been claims from his supporters that the prosecution is politically motivated. Are there concerns that this could affect the investor environment in Indonesia?
7: Those sort of things, there's always internal politics, and it's hard to know exactly what the reasons behind that were. While he was probably Indonesia's best-known entrepreneur, I think he will launch a legal appeal and it could be overturned. But we'll see where this goes because it is a very fluid issue. It doesn't send a very good signal to people who want to invest in certain parts of the economy, particularly the digital and online media platform. I mean, it doesn't mean things are that bad for the business sector. It just means that they need to be careful and that they need to know what they're investing in and who partners and what they're going to be doing in Indonesia. So this was an Indonesian national who was a former minister who's probably fallen foul in a few political ways, and they found enough to sentence him to 10 years in prison.
8: With the shift from Jokowi to Prabowo, we're seeing Indonesia develop a more nationalist foreign policy posture. Does this provide opportunities for Australia and Indonesia to work together?
7: It does. Look, governments change in their nationalistic outlook. There's always opportunities and business opportunities to be had, and also trying to help Indonesia achieve its developmental goals. They've got this Golden Indonesia objective by 2045. That's to celebrate 100 years of independence from the Dutch. That's only 19 years away. So Indonesia is very hungry for foreign investment. And you see the president, Prabowo, traveling the world, doing business deals with anyone and anyone who can. Presidents and heads of states and heads of governments are going to Indonesia more and more. People are looking at Indonesia very seriously for two-way investment, two-way trade.
8: So while we talk a lot about building the relationship with Indonesia, we're also seeing a decline in the number of universities and schools providing Bahasa Indonesia language training. What would you recommend Australia do to encourage more people to learn the language?
7: This has been a trend that's been going on for about three decades. The governments at all jurisdictions, state, territory, and also the federal government, have to invest over the long term in language teachers at primary school, middle school, and high school, and that has to translate into universities. We won't get large numbers for many years coming through. And the other thing is, too, other languages have become more popular, like Korean. So it's not just that we say that Asian languages are on the decline, but Korean language has shown the opposite. And part of that's got to do with soft power, you know, the K-pop industry and the K-dramas and all that sort of stuff. So what we've got in Australia is we've got over 1 million tourists going to Bali every year. So we've got to tap into that familiarisation that Australians know Bali. We've got to go beyond that. So I think lots of layers of government and lots of layers of industry have to get involved. This will be the remit of governments in Australia, and it has to be a bipartisan commitment from all the jurisdictions of Australian governments into the schools, into the universities, and fund as much as we can exchanges and opportunities to go to Indonesia and bring Indonesians to Australia so that we can strengthen more and more the people-to-people links and give, you know, people a reason to learn Indonesian just beyond the kind of government rhetoric.
3: That was Dr. Nathan Franklin from Charles Darwin University speaking with 2SCR's Stephen Hill. 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

0: Language is more than a way of communication. It's providing employability skills needed for critical jobs. It's what an academic says after launching the third Language Experience Day at the University of Queensland, where young Australians experience why language is critical. The event hosted more than 400 Year 9 students. And for the first time in 8 years, students are more interested in studying another language across Southeast Queensland. To chat more about the event, I asked Director of External and Industry Engagement at UQ, Dr. Angie Nax, what the event is about.
1: Yeah, so this is the third annual Go Borderless Language Experience Day. It's an event that I came up with about 3 years ago, aimed specifically at grade 9 students in Queensland schools. The idea is to bring grade 9 students in. Grade 9 is the last year, for those who don't know, in Queensland of compulsory language education. And so it's the last time that students have the joy of being in a language classroom, and that everybody's in a language classroom in their cohort. Might be different languages, but they have a shared experience. So it's the last time that we can capture students in that moment of language learning and speak to them about the value and importance of continuing learning a language into grade 12 and then into university and the rest of their life. Because we've really been facing a national crisis. Many of the universities have been forced to shut down language programs. Some of the big universities like University of Tasmania no longer offer any language programs at all. In 2023, which is the year that we really kind of galvanized and started to do this work of outreach, in Australia, 3 times more grade 12 students took health PE, like PE, than a language for grade 12. And universally, sovereign capability is measured by compulsory education levels and who's studying what. And I think it's really concerning, and I felt at the time it was deeply concerning, that Australia was 3 times more sovereign capability focused on PE and fitness than language, given that we are positioned so acutely in an Asian space and that all of our neighbors speak languages other than English. Mm-hmm. And so we had a very generous benefactor who offered to pay for our very first event, which was in 2024. So it really spoke to us and said, wow, this is something that teachers want and schools need. Absolute key to this event is that we limit schools to 20 students each to make sure that we can really spread the message about the value of language learning to more schools and talk about the things that they've been thinking about around employability and what you learn in a language classroom. That's not just the words, but rather those capabilities that we as language speakers know that you get. So intercultural competency, but resilience, the ability to solve tough problems, to think on your feet. There's nothing better for training somebody to be agile and have the ability to solve problems on their feet and to show resilience than asking them to stand up and doing an oral presentation in a language that is not their mother tongue. So that part, that kicked off a broader piece of work. A parallel part of this outreach then began in schools, working with teachers, school leaders, and colleagues, teaching them how to talk about languages and employability. That's not something that we're taught at school, usually, at university. So the next year, that was last year, we sold out even faster. And we started to have contact with schools that are a bit further away from low SES areas, so that this becomes more of an inclusive event, and that schools with students don't necessarily see language learning and university and things like that as being part of what's open to them. The thing that we offer, I think, that makes this an exciting event as well, is that right now, while we're talking, the students are all off learning a language.
0: So what's the feedback overall from the participants here about, opening and learning a language?
1: It's always really exciting and kind of challenging to try and kind of hedge to make sure that the messaging is just right, but also that we're, providing students with learning experiences that they want to have. And every year it's something different that they find value in. This year is the first year that we are, actually, no, it's the second year that we're using, we're playing the card game, which is a language learning employability card game based on Uno. This year, it was really, one of the students said, this is such a vibe. I think that means colloquially, they were really getting into it. And I judge engagement and student appreciation for something by engagement. So every single one of them were playing. What we are seeing is we're starting to see what we call grow through. So I have a really, really wonderfully engaged student, Zika. He's in his third year of international studies in Spanish. He came to first language experience day. He came from Entrepilli State High and had been in the Spanish immersion program and then had been unsure about taking Spanish to grade 12, but he did. Then continued his Spanish studying with us, and he will be going on exchange next semester to Chile, and we'll be doing a very large internship with one of Australia's high commissioners in Latin America, and aims to join DFAT on graduation. And that's a student in grade 9 who didn't think we'll see the value of taking his Spanish further. So I do think that we are finding traction, and the students are really enjoying it.
0: You mentioned about languages being very critical in the workforce. How do you see the workforce, including workers with language skills?
1: I mean, I think that the fact that the federal government's inquiry into Asian capability and language learning has picked up on something that, you know, those of us who are in languages have known for a while. While Australia has a very multicultural, multilingual community, our actual workforce development, they're the ones who are going to replace you and I when we get too old to work, right? They have very often lost any additional language skills that they had prior to starting school. And we are seeing an absolute dearth in language uptake, as I explained. And people think, oh, that's fine, we've got plenty of migrants. But what they don't realize is that we're also a continuously maturing migrant community, meaning that these, a big portion of the students who are in school now, they're the Australian-born children of migrants. And so they're not being taught language at home, and they're not taking language in school. We have those students who speak a heritage language at home, they're still not taking language for grade 12. And maybe, I don't know about you, but we speak Spanish at home. My husband's Latin American, and my son is really, really great at speaking, but he definitely has a weakness in Spanish in terms of reading and writing, right? Because we speak Spanish at home, and we go to Uruguay every year, but we don't have the material resources necessarily to provide him with reading and writing materials. As parents, we're not, you know, sort of equipped to do that. And so if he doesn't learn Spanish in school, he wouldn't be fit to use Spanish in the workplace because he could only speak it. He couldn't communicate in a written form or read a written form in a way that offers high value. And so, yes, we do have a very large migrant community, but their children aren't just these sort of magic pills to sorting out our language needs. In fact, they're becoming more monolingual than their parents' generation. And I think that is incredibly sad, but also incredibly dangerous. And we've got ourselves into a position where the generation that is moving into the critical workforce now don't have the language skills that our country needs in 20 years' time, right? So it's really short-sighted to think that we're fine now, but now needs to retire at some point, and the future is not coming through with what we need. And so, as we have a community conversation about how many people are coming in to Australia, part of that then is understanding that there is a really critical skill that we're also going to be limiting. It is something that's really important, but I think in the age of AI, what people don't realize is there are all these new skills and things that AI can do. Great. But what people don't think about is that the future is, in fact, human. In the age of AI.
0: That was Director of External and Industry Engagement at UQ, Dr. Angie Nags.

0: Welcome back to Fair Comment on the Community Radio Network. Up to our last story. A national campaign by women's health organization Jean Hales is working to normalize period conversations, remove shame, and empower families through culturally diverse and multilingual resources. Talking Periods is designed to address the systemic stigma impacting the education, income, and health of many Australians. The campaign provides information in English, Punjabi, Vietnamese, and Arabic, with more languages to come. Jaja Wurrung woman Rhiannon Frika joined the campaign and says the role of culture and community are critical to talk about these issues. Ms. Frika reflects about this and more with Radio Adelaide's contributor, Taylor Biskik.
1: It's a bit of a, I guess, a bit of a hot topic in some ways, because it's obviously, it's always been treated as women's business, and so men haven't been involved at all, and it's been something that girls will talk to about their mums or their aunties or their cousins. And so I think that has been traditionally sort of how it's been viewed, but I feel like going forward, it makes more sense to have support from the whole community instead of just from one section. And so for me, I have a young son, and it's important for me to have those conversations with him so that he feels comfortable and equipped to be able to support the people in his life who have periods.
2: What was your experience growing up with conversations around periods?
1: It was quite awkward. I was one of the youngest people in my friendship group to start my period. And so by the time it started, it wasn't a surprise, but it was kind of a surprise. And so I definitely had leaned more heavily on my mum, you know, to get her support and talk about it. And my dad sort of just was along for the ride, and he didn't really know what he was doing.
2: What do you think are the main reasons or barriers that prevent people from having conversations about their period, particularly maybe within these sorts of traditional family or cultural dynamics?
1: You know, it's something that's very clearly split into women's business, so men just don't get involved. It's nothing that they even think about. It's just not even on their radar. And so it can be quite isolating, and particularly, you know, depending on the relationships that you have with your community, if you don't have those people to talk to, then it can make it really, really difficult because you don't have that support.
2: How does the campaign's push for that universal family discussions respect and, I guess, adapt to these traditional cultural boundaries?
1: It's one of those things where it's sort of, there's a bit of a tension because you have the cultural, you have the traditional, but in terms of what is good for people in general is being able to broaden those conversations. And so I think, I mean, cultures shift and change over time, and there are things that you want to retain, but then there are other things that it would be more beneficial if things could progress.
2: There is that big sentiment about how talking periods is everyone's business. Why do you think it's important for everyone to be part of the conversation?
1: There shouldn't be shame. There shouldn't be stigma. It shouldn't be isolating. People who have periods once a month, it's going to happen. And so for them to know that they've got the support around them, I think really helps, because otherwise, you know, it's not a super fun thing that happens. It's a bit uncomfortable, or it's a bit painful, or you don't kind of know if, you know, what's happening for you is normal. So they talk about how it takes a really long time to get diagnosed with endometriosis and other sort of period-related issues because I guess nobody really talks about it, and people feel ashamed, and I think that's really sad. And I think if we can, you know, address that and have those conversations be open and just get everybody talking about it, get everybody on board, then it's just going to make everything so much easier.
2: What kind of conversations around periods are happening between you and the young people in your family?
1: So my daughter is almost 6, and I think the first time she saw blood, she was just like, oh no, you're hurt. And I'm like, oh no, actually I'm not hurt. And then we had a conversation about it, just, you know, in very general terms. I was like, you know, this is something that happens, and I'm not injured or anything. It's fine. It's normal. She's very kind of fascinated, and I think it means hopefully that by the time she starts her period, she's not going to be afraid or scared or worried. You know, she'll feel comfortable talking to me and talking to her dad and potentially even talking to her brother. And so I got my first period started when I was in high school, and I had to go to the office and ask for a pad, and I didn't really know how to use it, and it was just really embarrassing. And if that's a trauma that I can prevent my daughter from going through, that would be great. I was talking to one of my friends, and she has a daughter who's about to start her period sort of any day now. And she was like, oh yeah, I've got a period pack in her school bag. So she's got, you know, a spare pair of undies, and she's got a pad, and she knows how to use it. And I was just like, oh man, if I'd had that, that would have been so good, because then I wouldn't have had to have that super embarrassing conversation with, you know, a random teacher at the front office. So Yeah, I think that's definitely something that I'm going to do for my daughter.
2: What would you like to see change in order to address menstrual inequity and just the stigma around periods in general?
1: I feel like we've got a lot of sort of conservative older people kind of, setting the agenda for a lot of things. And I think back in the earlier days, talking about periods was absolutely not something that, was accepted. And so I think we really need to push for it. And it's a normal. That's definitely something that I'm going to do for my daughter.
2: What would you like to see change in order to address menstrual inequity and just the stigma around periods in general?
1: I feel like we've got a lot of sort of conservative older people kind of, setting the agenda for a lot of things. And I think back in the

0: organized and there needs to be supports in place. We want to fight against the misinformation that comes out and just have that support be there, and just don't let people sort of, you know, try and brush it under the rug or pretend it's not happening or say, well, it doesn't impact on me, so I shouldn't have to be, you know, shouldn't have to listen. It's a fairly personal thing that happens, but it's also something that happens to a lot of people. It doesn't have to be perfect. You don't have to be the most educated person, you know, on the topic of periods to be able to have those conversations. Just normalize it. It's just part of everyday life.
1: Jaja Wurrung woman and lawyer Rhiannon Fricker there, speaking with Radio Adelaide's Tayla Biskik. And that's it for the show today. Thanks so much for your company. Fair Comment respects Aboriginal and Torres Strait Islander elders throughout Australia and the continuing contribution they make through the custodianship of their lands. Fair Comment is produced at Radio 4EB in Mianjin, Brisbane, where we share the world with you. 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I'm Eduardo Jordan. It's been a real privilege being with you today. Take care.
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0: Hello and welcome to The Wire Weekly, with the best stories of the week from the daily episodes of The Wire. I'm Amina Shakur, coming to you from Sin in Melbourne, Victoria. Thanks for being with us today. We're on air across Australia thanks to the Community Radio Network. And today on the show,
1: we know with certainty that every gram of CO2 that goes into the atmosphere is warming the planet.
0: We look at a proposed Hunter coal mine extension that threatens New South Wales' emissions reduction efforts.
2: Increasingly challenging to make new housing stack up. When you add the supply challenges to a weakening of demand, you get the things that are happening in the market at the moment.
0: Melbourne property prices dropped 2.6% in the recent quarter as buyers hold back amid a cooling housing market. And later today,
3: so responsible use involves the students engaging critically with some kind of AI output, checking their accuracy.
0: A new study shows more than 50% of Australian university students use AI in their assignments. We'll have this and more for you over the next half hour. In the next few weeks, a decision is expected on whether activities in two coal mines in Hunter are extended until 2045. There are concerns the extension of the mine will hamper New South Wales' efforts to reduce carbon emission, with the extraction of 429 million tonnes of coal, adding to the state's carbon emissions. Stephen Hill asked climate councillor and former fire and rescue commissioner for New South Wales, Greg Mullins, what his concerns about this proposed coal mining extension are.
1: Well, look, it will totally blow out of the water any chance whatsoever that New South Wales will meet its climate action targets. And they're already aware that they're going to struggle to meet the targets that they've put in place. And this will mean there's no way in the world. We know with certainty that every gram of CO2 that goes into the atmosphere is warming the planet. We're watching Europe at the moment, thousands dying in heat waves, bushfires. We've had a number of people killed in Spain. There's even bushfires in the UK at the moment. Of course, there's often fires and have been for hundreds of years, but they're getting worse. We saw our own Black Summer fires in 2019-20, the worst ever. 10 times more homes destroyed in New South Wales than ever before. And this is because the climate's warming, it's supercharging extreme weather, and it's because of things like major coal mines. We export the coal, but we import back extreme weather and misery.
4: At the moment, the New South Wales government is only part the way to meeting its climate

0: change target. So you're suggesting that approving this extension would make it incredibly difficult for the state to be able to meet the climate goals that it set out?
1: Well, look, they could do some dodgy accounting and not measure what they call Scope 3 emissions in other countries that we sell the coal to. But unfortunately, carbon dioxide and other gases have a horrible habit of mixing in the atmosphere, and it doesn't matter where it's burnt, it comes back to bite us in the form of extreme weather. We saw after the Black Summer fires, we went into several years of extreme floods, particularly 2022 in the Northern Rivers. This is the pattern worldwide. We call it climate whiplash from one extreme to the other. And emergency services are really struggling. In Black Summer, we were overwhelmed. I was on the front line as a volunteer firefighter, having retired from fire and rescue. Some days we just didn't win because the weather was so hot, so dry, so windy. We had underlying drought. And then when the floods hit, places like the Hawkesbury River went back to the same places three times to hose mud out of residents because the impacts of the extreme weather that's driven by climate change.
0: At the same time, countries like Japan and Korea, they're moving away from coal towards renewables. Is there also a risk that this production of coal could end up being a white elephant, producing coal that's no longer of international demand?
1: Look, what really worries me, I suppose, is people who live in the Hunter who rely on these coal mines to feed their families. It's a bit of a fraud on them to suggest that these mines will keep going till 2045. They're in danger of being stranded assets. Companies that are making billions in profit at the moment are unlikely to meet the requirements to remediate the environment where they've dug their huge holes. So we need to be shifting to renewables, creating good jobs for the people who live there and creating different jobs in manufacturing. I know the New South Wales government, for instance, is investing billions in building new trains in the Hunter, creating jobs. This is the danger. We put all of our eggs in a basket that's about to be dropped worldwide. It's all about profit. When Australians are paying about $20,000 per annum per person for climate impacts.
0: According to the New South Wales government approval process, to obtain approval for this mine extension, you need to go through the Independent Planning Commission, which, if you look at the Climate Change Act, it's supposed to consider New South Wales' emission reduction target. Are you hopeful that the IPCC will adequately weigh in the climate change concerns when it comes to making a decision on the continuation of this mine?
1: Well, look, the IPCC is required. It's not a nice to have. They're required to consider the full climate impact. And if they do that competently, which I'm sure they will, to me, there's just no question they will not be able to approve this project going ahead because it's going to hurt people, not help them.
0: Are you also concerned that as we go into summer, risk of more super fires because of the increased emissions? Is this something that's going to just change the environment for firefighters? Is this the new normal?
1: Look, we're experiencing that worldwide already. The frequency and the intensity of extreme weather disasters, particularly floods, fires, heat waves, is increasing.
2: That was Hawaii's Stephen Hill with that story. Melbourne's housing market is showing signs of cooling, with prices falling, auction clearance rates dropping, and more properties sitting on the market for longer. But despite lower prices, many first home buyers are staying on the sidelines, while renters continue to face rising costs and tight vacancy rates. So what's driving the shift and what needs to happen to restore confidence in the market? I spoke with Andrew Locock, Deputy Executive Director of Property Council of Australia, for more.
3: Based on the most recent stats, Melbourne's median house price value is down to about $808,000as of 30 June this year. And that's a 2.6% decline in the most recent quarter. What's driving the decline is multiple factors. Obviously, there is a weakening of demand that has been seen, which can be attributed to things like interest rate rises and broader economic uncertainty. So obviously people are less inclined to make a big purchase like buying a home during a period of uncertainty. But there's obviously also supply challenges that continue to exist in Melbourne. So finding the right home in the right location is proving to be challenging for many people at the moment.
4: Why is that being proven challenging, finding the right house in the right location at the moment?
3: Yeah, well, according to the Australian Bureau of Statistics, Victoria added about 55,000 homes in the last 12 months. But if you look at the historical numbers for what Melbourne has traditionally added by way of new homes each year, compared to about a decade ago, we're actually still well behind where we were when we were building about 65,000 homes per year. And that's because it's increasingly challenging to make new housing stack up. When you add the supply challenges to a weakening of demand, you get the things that are happening in the market at the moment.
4: How have first home buyers reacted to the housing prices becoming more affordable in Melbourne?
3: Well, it's certainly a positive aspect about house prices coming down is that it does potentially create new opportunity for people to enter the market for the first time. So we know, it's a long-established fact that Australia and including Melbourne have had some of the most expensive house prices in the world. So whether you call it a correction yet or not, there's quite a bit of commentary out there about that at the moment. But yeah, a decline in house values has potentially now opened up more opportunities.
4: What are the broader economic consequences if Melbourne's property market continues to, I guess, soften?
3: Well, the cost of building a new home has increased significantly in the last few years. So whether that's labour costs, whether that's the cost of building materials, whether that's the cost of land that's underpinning where the home is built, all of that has unfortunately increased very significantly in recent times due to a number of local and global factors. So when the cost of building a new home continues to increase, obviously the cost of that home to the home buyer has to increase in turn, because we do need to have people willing to pay prices that cover the cost of it, the actual delivery of a new home. So what we potentially will be seeing, given that the median value of house prices is continuing to decline at the moment, is we could potentially see some consequences for new supply, because if new supply doesn't become more efficient to deliver, or if we can't contain the cost of new supply, then we're going to be continuing to be challenged by how many new homes we can deliver.
4: Many Australians look at the falling housing prices and assume housing is becoming more affordable, yet renters are paying more than ever before. How do you explain, I guess, this disconnect there?
3: I think it's partly about the entire supply of housing, but we also need the right types of housing in the right location. So whether you are, a renter, if you're a student or you're a young professional, or if you're moving into a family stage of life, or if you're moving beyond that, and you're moving into your senior years, you might be looking to downsize or right size into something that's more appropriate. So we've got to make sure that we've got all of those types of homes in the right location. And often what you see is that we haven't been necessarily delivering enough homes in those particular locations. So for instance, in established areas of Melbourne, we haven't delivered enough homes compared to, say, what we've been able to do in growth areas. And that's clearly been a focus of some of the recent policy decisions that have been made around how to reform our planning system to make it more easier to be able to deliver homes in established locations.
4: Speaking about policy, what should the government focus on moving forward in terms of policy change?
3: We think that there is a very significant issue with the volume of taxation on new homes. So close to 40% of any new home, the cost is taken up in taxation. So that's a national problem that we need to solve, as well as a state problem.
4: That was Andrew Locock, Deputy Executive Director of Property Council of Australia, speaking to The Wire. More than half of Australian university assignments are now estimated to involve some form of artificial intelligence, according to a new data from Turnitin. While many students are using AI as a learning tool, universities are also grappling with how to maintain academic integrity, redesign assignments, and prepare graduates for the workforce. I spoke with Associate Professor Meena Jha from the College of Information and Communication Technology at CQ University on what this means for the future of higher education.
5: But it needs to be interpreted very carefully. Turnitin's data actually indicate that some form of AI-assisted writing is present over half of submissions, But what does it say? It does not automatically mean students are cheating, because AI can be used in many, you know, legitimate ways. Students are using it for brainstorming ideas, improving grammar, organizing content, or maybe receiving, you know, some kind of feedback on their draft. So the more important question is not whether AI was used or it presents that, you know, it reports, Turnitin reports that more than 50% of Australian university assignments show, you know, some AI use.
4: You just said that it doesn't always indicate that the students are cheating. However, there is a difference between using AI to improve your work and then using it to do the work for you. Can universities tell that difference?
5: No, not really, in a way, because, you know, when you're talking about a line between students using AI as a learning tool and using it in ways that undermine, you know, their genuine learning and academic integrity. So it really, the distinction comes down to whether AI is supporting learning or replacing it. So responsible use involves students engaging critically with, you know, some kind of AI outputs, checking their accuracy, adapting the information in their own words, and, you know, making it their own academic judgment. So the line is crossed when students outsource the intellectual work, what they're expected to perform themselves, and if they're using AI, or if AI is being used for, you know, generating arguments, analyzing evidence, or, you know, some kind of inference is being, you know, given to the AI solving problems.
4: In terms of what the future of higher education is looking like, can universities keep up with that growing pace of technology and the change of technology?
5: Well, yes. What university gives, it is the degree that university gives, and the value of a degree entirely depends on whether graduates genuinely develop the knowledge, skill, or, you know, professional judgment expected what their employers want and what the society wants. So it is indeed by changing the assessments, changing the course structure, of course, the university can keep pace with it. And also there are now, university changed their generative AI policy, practices are being changed. So these all shows positive arrow towards how university, you know, their students and staff to use this generative AI.
4: Is it easier now to earn a university degree compared to in the past with, you know, the use of AI?
5: And as I said, the value of a degree depends on whether graduates genuinely develop the knowledge or professional judgment. So if assessments simply reward polished written outputs, regardless of how they were produced, then AI presents challenge. But if universities redesign assessments that emphasizes critical thinking, problem solving, reflection, collaboration, you know, authentic professional tasks, so degrees will continue to have strong values, and the challenge is assessment design, it is not the technology itself. It is the challenge is how this technology could be used to design meaningful assessment. So it is not the final product on which a student should be assessed. It is the process on which they should be assessed.
4: That was Associate Professor Mina Jar from CQ University speaking to The Wire. Tax time can be testing for anyone, but the ATO needs to take a different path for First Nations communities. It's a message from the Tax Ombudsman, Ruth Owen. And she's conducting a systemic review of the tax officer's engagement with First Nations taxpayers. The Wire's Mark Hines spoke with Tax Ombudsman Ruth Owen for more.
6: Yes, we've been approached by a number of First Nations representative organisations, Aboriginal taxpayers and businesses, to say that they face particularly unique challenges engaging with tax administration and with the tax office. So my role as a tax ombudsman is to make sure that the tax system works fairly and reasonably for all members of the community. And based off those representations, I've decided to undertake this review.
7: You've mentioned the challenges Indigenous people face. Can you explain that?
6: Yeah, we've heard multiple different challenges faced by First Nations people. Firstly, I would say the main message we've heard through our consultation is that First Nations people feel like they don't really have a full understanding of how the tax system works and how they meet their obligations and how they're meant to work with the tax office. Maybe they haven't had that education through school or high school. But even those people that are doing their best to meet their obligations are finding some really practical challenges. So for remote communities, that might be they don't have connectivity to access MyGov, they don't have smartphones that they can use for the security to get through to ATO. Or for some First Nations people, they don't have the identity documents that ATO expects people to use to prove who they are to engage with the tax system. So those are pretty unique challenges.
7: You're calling for more culturally safe tax support in communities. What changes are needed to do that?
6: What we're looking at from a culturally safe point of view is to ask the ATO how they train their people to really work well and constructively with all First Nations people, be they be individuals, representative organisations or businesses. And that goes to understanding the experience of First Nations people and making sure that their services are appropriately tailored to meet everybody's needs.
7: What sort of support is needed to help them?
6: I think it is putting yourself in the shoes of the taxpayer, so really understanding if somebody hasn't had a full understanding of the tax system and they're in First Nations community, whether they're in metropolitan areas or remote areas, we do expect the tax office, under their obligations under Closing the Gap, to meet the expectations and the requirements of all members of the community. So that might mean tailoring their service, it might mean providing additional services in community or providing additional educational material just to help everybody make sure they understand what's required to play their part in paying their tax.
7: How can Aboriginal community-controlled organisations help?
6: I think Aboriginal-controlled organisations are going to be a key part of the solutions here. Clearly, I haven't finished my review yet, but what we're hearing is as part of that requirement to be culturally safe, community really wants the ATO to work in partnership with people on the ground, on country. And I think that Aboriginally controlled organisations are definitely going to be part of that solution of working hand in hand with the tax office and other organisations, for example, who provide financial counselling, for example, are definitely there to help everybody in community understand their obligations and to help them through the system, give them a helping hand.
7: Is there a flaw in the system that means it doesn't recognise kinship and community structures?
6: This is an issue that I have had a lot of representations on, particularly in relation to superannuation. So I'm not ready yet to determine what the solution is here, but I am definitely going to look into this issue because it's something that is causing quite a lot of anxiety for First Nations people in terms of recognising their family structure and kinships. They can't access superannuation, for example, of family members. So this is something I do want to explore further.
7: Is a tax office?
2: That was Tax Ombudsman Ruth Owen speaking to The Wire's Mark Hyde. A public inquiry into AUKUS is taking place in Adelaide this week. It's one of several hearings planned around Australia. Meanwhile, Like Minds will join for a conference later this month organised under the Independent and Peaceful Australia Network. The theme is It's Time to Break Free from the US, centres on ideas around peace and independence, foreign policy and the AUKUS agreement. The conference will also host US filmmaker and journalist Abby Martin, showcasing the 2026 documentary Earth's Greatest Enemy. The Wire's Nikki Page spoke with Eileen Daly, organiser for the Independent and Peaceful Australia Network.
8: You know, the people in Port Adelaide were as ambushed as everybody else in the country, not just by the original Morrison AUKUS announcement, but also when Albanese came out then and teased out the terms of this dreadful agreement, so that this then AUKUS nuclear submarines would be built in Osborne at the naval shipyards. So literally bang smack in the middle of where 30,000 people live. It's where I've lived for more than 30 years. And in fact, when I came here as an immigrant, when we first arrived and went to school here, and so it's a very beloved area to me. I've raised my kids here, and I'll probably be, you know, taken out in a coffin from here as well. So my ears pricked up, not just mine, but many other people's. And we began Port Adelaide community opposing AUKUS on the basis of ACT locally, think globally, you know, working mostly with our local community, but also alongside sister organisations all around the country, including the Australian Anti-AUKUS Coalition and IPAN, Independent Peaceful Australian Network.
9: Your conference is called Time to Break Free, in brackets, from the USA. Can you just tell me very briefly what is AUKUS? And then I want to hear about the terrible sounding thing, the Force Posture Agreement.
8: Well, AUKUS is a trilateral agreement between the US, Australia and the UK. The way that we look at it is that it's the latest manifestation of the US alliance in Australia. So it's not that it's new, and ANZUS is still in existence. AUKUS just ramps that up. We are supposedly buying these nuclear submarines from them. They own the technology. We're told that they'll be under Australian sovereign control. There's nothing that indicates that that would be the case. We're the junior partners. They will be deciding what those boats do, and they're boats that travel very deep and travel long distances to the South China Sea. They're not for Australia's defence. Force Posture Agreement was initiated in 2011, actually the Gillard government, in conjunction with Barack Obama. The beginnings of Force Posture Agreement happened that allows the US basically unimpeded access to Australian military facilities. It was then developed by the Abbott government and signed by Julie Bishop in 2014. And it really is what ties us into a interchangeability with the US. It used to be, you know, they were an ally and we cooperated with them and so forth, but that's really taken off into a different stage.
9: So, Eileen, we have an interesting situation where we now have a public inquiry into AUKUS. Tell us a bit about how do we get to have a public inquiry? What's its brief? Who's involved?
8: The public inquiry came as a result of the ALP constantly being pressurised. Hundreds of Labor branches have signed motions against AUKUS and asking for an independent inquiry, because people will understand that when the Labor government came to power, there was an expectation that they would just put AUKUS in the rubbish bin of history where it belonged. In fact, they doubled down. So the public inquiry is an answer to that. If the government won't do it, then the public will do it ourselves. It's a people's inquiry. There's about five or six different commissioners. It's led by Peter Garrett, who was a Labor Party minister. It has Chris Barry, also Karina Lester, you know, incredible First Nations advocate for her people, Carmen Lawrence.
2: That was the Wire's Nikki Page with that story. And that's the end of today's show. Thanks so much for your company wherever you are in Australia. 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The Wire Weekly acknowledges the traditional custodians of the Wurundjeri people of the Kulin Nations, where the program has been produced. And we pay our respects to Aboriginal elders past, present and emerging. 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
12: Good morning, I'm David Cameron. A baby humpback whale is being tested for a deadly strain of bird flu after it died on a beach near Cronulla in Sydney's south yesterday. The 4.5 metre long calf was stranded on Greenhills Beach and spotted by a member of the public. Whales are considered low risk for the H5 bird flu, but the calf will be tested as a precaution. Authorities in Laos have charged a distillery after a mass methanol poisoning in 2024 that left 6 tourists dead. Australians Bianca Jones and Holly Morton Bowles, both 19, died after drinking tainted alcohol at a hostel. The US Department of Homeland Security has instructed election officials to check voter rolls for foreign nationals in 4 states. It comes a day after President Trump repeated unsubstantiated claims of widespread voter fraud. The BBC's Sarah Smith reports from Washington.
13: The Homeland Security Secretary has presented more detailed information, but has again failed to prove that any American elections have been manipulated. The White House says that more than 250,000 people who are not eligible to vote have been found on registration rolls, but has not said how many of them may have actually cast a ballot. That number represents around 0.1% of the total electorate. Mark Wayne Mullen also repeated the claim that foreign powers have the ability to hack into American voting machines and alter the result. Mr. Mullen said that if individual states would not work with the federal government on election security, then their funding would be withheld.
12: The World Food Programme has warned that the besieged Sudanese city of El Obeid is becoming the country's epicentre of hunger and displacement. Nearly 500,000 people there are facing emergency levels of hunger. The agency's Sudan director, Abdallah Adwadat, says a growing influx of people fleeing conflict is pushing the city towards a humanitarian catastrophe.
14: WFP has been helping between 3 to 5 million people who are classified again in emergency or catastrophe, emergency or food security levels. We want to do more for sure, but of course, we are also stretched on our resources. But definitely, we have the access. We can deliver the food and we can be there and we can work with partners on the ground. Resources are limiting us to do that one.
12: Telstra says it's paid out some financial compensation so far, with 8,000 claims received since last week's network outage. CEO Vicky Brady told a Senate inquiry the telco will be providing compensation to some customers, prioritising those who were most affected.
15: Because this did not have a universal impact, it was intermittent. And so we've, through that communication, we've made the process very clear for customers to be able to contact us, to be able to tell us the impact it has, and we are committed to promptly working through that.
12: The ABC children's TV show Play School is celebrating 60 years on air today.
16: There's a bear in there.
17: And a chair as well. There are people with games and stories to tell.
12: Play School first went to air at 10 a.m. Monday, the 18th of July, 1966. To sport, and in the AFL, Adelaide has beaten Sydney at the SCG 87-71. It's the Swans' first home game loss this season. And in the NRL, the Roosters beat the Storm 14-6, and the Sharks defeated the Knights by 2 points.
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19: You're on T-Bob 104.7 right here on this a bit rainy and overcast sort of Saturday morning. I know Billy Connolly said that there's no such thing as bad weather. There's just weather in general. But I do know you do need sunlight to feel a bit happy. So if you are a bit down, perhaps put the lights on and try and get some. Don't spend too long in this dark, rainy sort of weather. Let's say it is going to fine up eventually, though. But there is a fair bit of rain around for the rest of the week. But right now it is time for the weather.
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Right now here at Taree Park, it's about 14.3 degrees and 86% humidity. So that did our previously forecast 95% chance of rain. So it's definitely raining and overcast. It's going to be like that for the remainder of the day. And for Sunday, there'll be a shower too, about 60% chance of rain for Monday. And 20 degrees for Monday. 21 degrees, about 30% chance of rain. Should be partly cloudy on Tuesday, about 21 degrees Celsius, only 10% chance of rain. Mostly sunny, I should say. And for Wednesday, which should be a lovely sunny day, 22 degrees Celsius, low of 7, about 10% chance of rain. There is about, I say, probably 0 millimeters, so it should be nice and sunny. So do get out in the sun if you do have the time. And for Thursday, 21 degrees Celsius, low of 8, about 30% chance of any rain. But right now we're going to hear some music from Jude Pascal. We're going to hear an interview that Chez and Sam did with him after 11 o'clock. Jude Pascal is originally from the Wingham area. He does kind of indie folk rock style music. But right now, we shall hear this song Miranda, followed by a fairly iconic Aussie artist, Katie Noonan. She's been around a long time. Off her album Alone, but All One. We'll hear When the Heart Falls Apart after we hear this fantastic track from one of our Wingham locals.

0: That there was Jude Pascal. And we hear an interview that Marcus and Chez did with him after the 11 o'clock news. He's from Wingham, originally from Wingham. That's classed as kind of indie folk rock. That this album is called Today Is The Day, and that track was called Miranda. 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
0: Rotary Bookshed is having a book sale at Wingham from 8 a.m. today till 12 noon, so it's started already. That's at the Wingham Showground. That's today. The Hub Markets, they're having their Christmas in July. That's today from 8 a.m. to 12:30 p.m. at the Taree Showground. And Foster Farmers Market is on today from 8 a.m. to 12 p.m. at the Council Reserve at the Courthouse at 7 Little Street. The Flame Tree Community Market is on tomorrow, 9 a.m. till 1 p.m. at St. John's Hall in Victoria Street, Taree. That should be good. Bringing the kids on the Sunday, July 19th, that's tomorrow. 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Bring your camp chair to enjoy live music and Taylor, Ellie and Simon. A regular 10 earthly vintage homemade ground graded stalls will be there. So it doesn't say what that event is, but it's all written out here, so I've got no idea where that is. You're on T-Bob 104.7. Anything can happen here. Manning Great Rates Bird Watching Club Inc. is having their small friendly club, has members who come from around cross sections of our society, all sharing and enjoying of our region's natural environment and the diverse bird species that live around us. The club welcomes new members. You don't have to be an expert, and if you want to give it a try, just roll up to one of our outings with your binoculars and something for morning tea. Outings are scheduled to be held from first Thursday and third Saturday of each month, commencing at 8 a.m. Next month's outings are on Saturday, 18th of July, so that's today, at the club's annual general meeting. Sorry, that's the club's annual general meeting on the 18th of July. That's today. That's your lot for Manning Notice Board. But I would like to say that we can also have an interview with Adrian Panuccio coming up after 10 a.m. But right now we're going to hear some fantastic more music. We're going to hear Katie Noonan. She's got this fantastic new album called All Alone, All But Alone, I should say, which is a bit sad. This track is called When the Heart Falls Apart. She's been around a long time, Katie Noonan. But then after that, we'll hear High Voltage by D4, which is a bit of a change of pace. You're on T-Bob 104.7. It's about 16 minutes past 9 a.m.

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0: Right, T-Bob. That there was Vicar and Linda off their Where Do You Come From album. I believe that track was called The Imp of Perverse. First up, they read High Voltage by D4. That obviously was a cover of a AC/DC song. But it's just about time for the gig guide. I should say that after the gig guide at about quarter to ten, we'll have Great Lakes local news. But right now, it's time for the gig guide.
1: And now, it's time for T-Bob's gig guide.
0: Phil McKnight is at the Tempest Club Foster at 8 p.m. tonight. Dean Weston, the Sporty's Tongue Curry at 5:30 this afternoon. Doc Beatson at the Harrington Hotel at 8 p.m. tonight. The Traps at the Holiday Point Tavern at 7:30 tonight. Chloe Hicks at Flow Bar Old Bar at 6:30. She's quite talented. Brendan West at Arbart Tavern at 9. Supercell at Manning Raven Hotel at 8:30 tonight. And I should say, also, Carl and Williams at the Bash Jackie Box at 7 p.m. has sold out. And for tomorrow, Dean West at the Tennis Club Foster at 4:30. Sweet and Swampy, the Sporty's Tongue Curry at 4:30. Amber Canning River, Manning River Hotel at 1 p.m. Pete and Ball at Coopin Hotel at 1. Neil Tyler at Fireball Old Bar at 12:30. Braden Perks at Old Bar Tavern at 1. Taylor James, Ellie Roy Stones at the Flame Tree Markets Tari at 9 till 1 p.m. That should be fun. I do like the market days. They're always nice to get out and wander around. It's good to get some sun as long as the sun decides to shine. And you can find all these listed on T-Bob's Facebook page. It might be a bit easier to read it on there. And if you do know of a gig, do comment on it or send us an email. But right now it's about 9:30 and we're going to hear some more music. We're going to hear something from another Aussie artist. This is from Sam Buckley off his Blue Ocean album. This one is called Never Give Up. And do remember not to give up because everyone has the difficulties and it's good to try and persevere. But right now it's about 9:30 and we're going to hear some more music. We're going to hear something from another Aussie artist. This is from Sam Buckley off his Blue Ocean album. This one is called Never Give Up. And do remember not to give up because everyone has the difficulties and it's good to try and persevere.

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1: Yes, thanks, Cameron. It is important to drink water. It's something you can't really live without. But first up there, we had Never Give Up by Sam Buckley, and that's a good message. Never give up on life. There's always difficult times, but they can get better. It definitely can. But after that, we had Past and Future by Eddie Current, Suppression Ring. I think was that's some fantastic kind of indie rock style music. That one's called On My Way Home. No, sorry, it was called Past and Future, I should say. But right now it's time for Great Lakes Local News.
2: I'm Doug Hodges and this is the local news. New South Wales government is responding to a confirmed detection of H5 bird flu in a giant petrel found near Hawke's Nest. Lab results from the CSIRO's Australian Centre for Disease Preparedness confirmed on Saturday, July 4, the bird had the highly pathogenic avian influenza. This is the sixth confirmed case of H5N1 strain recorded in migratory seabirds in Australia, with five other cases detected in Western Australia since June 19. The current risk of bird flu to people in Australia is low. There is no evidence of any mass mortality in wildlife or spread to other animals. If you see sick or dead birds or other animals, do not touch them. Members of the public are urged to avoid contact with any dead or sick birds or animals showing signs of bird flu. Report sightings to the Emergency Animal Disease Hotline on 1800 675 888 or birdflu.gov.au. Whether you love a peaceful morning walk, an afternoon paddleboard, or simply watching the sunset over the water, the newly completed Pelican Boardwalk extension on Memorial Drive is giving everyone a front row seat to beautiful Wallace Lake. The 80-metre overwater extension builds on recent upgrades along the Foster foreshore, creating a seamless, high-quality path designed for people of all ages, fitness levels and abilities to enjoy. The new suspended boardwalk takes users over the water, offering a new vantage point to take in the lake. The expansion also looks towards the future health of the lake system. This new structure is the latest piece of a larger puzzle to transform the Foster Foreshore Walk into a premier regional destination. And finally, following a major public exhibition period, Mid Coast Council has officially endorsed the community's preferred master plan for the Blueys Beach Central Business District. For months, locals debated two competing visions for the shopping strip. The winning layout secured a landslide victory because it strategically placed new pedestrian safety crossings close to the existing main car park exit. To generate a higher turnover of customer spaces for local businesses, Council announced plans to introduce timed parking coupled with active policing ahead of any physical works. Traffic speed and poor visibility were also major concerns flagged by the community. In response, Council planned to convert the CBD into a high pedestrian activity zone and slashing speed limits down to 40 or 30 kilometres per hour. The upcoming developer-funded roundabout will act as a natural speed hump at the town's entry, while Council assured residents new streetscape landscaping would be strictly vetted so it never blocked the driver's line of sight. I'm Doug Hodges and this is Great Lakes FM Local News.
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1: 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But coming up shortly after the 10 o'clock news, there'll be an interview that Noel did with Adrian Panuccio. But right now we're going to hear some more fantastic music. This is All Right by Supergrass, followed by Josh Pike with Magic. 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It's about 48 minutes past 9 o'clock.

That was Josh Pike with a song called Magic, and he's a very soothing sound of song. Of course, kind of if you're a bit down, a bit broken, that might be might soothe your worries. But first up there, we had All Right by Supergrass, and kind of had a positive, kind of fun, upbeat sort of song that was. But coming up after 10 o'clock, we shall hear an interview that Noel did with Adrian Panuccio. So coming up very shortly with it is the news, but right now we'll hear the Wildcats of Kilkenny.